That was an extract from Shot Shot by Dave Wallace, a CD and digital release, and it's available from SoundCloud if you search for Dave Wallace 1000. As you probably gathered, a solo electric bass improvisation, or rather two improvisations played back simultaneously, and this piece came about as a response to the ICE shootings in Minneapolis. Dave is based in Warminster, and I met him at the last Southwest Improvisers group gig in Bristol. Next up, you guessed it, more improvised music. This time we're going to Yorkshire for an extract from a track called One, which is from Charlie Collins and Helen Papianu,

That was Charlie Collins and Helen Papianu with an extract from One from Live Studio Recordings, a digital release on Scatter Archive. And that's an album of improvisations by Leeds-based Helen on mini analog synthesizers and Sheffield-based Charlie on waterphone, metal and resonant surfaces, recorded by Charlie at the Sound Kitchen in Sheffield. Next, we have an extract of a recording from Alan Wilkinson's Flim Flam Night. This is Richard Hughes, John Bissett, and Julia Brussell.

That was Richard Hughes, John Bissett and Julia Brussell with an extract from a live recording from the Flim Flam Night in London. And that's Richard on accordion and Swanee whistle, John on lap steel guitar and Julia on violin, recorded at Alan Wilkinson's Flim Flam Night in Stoke Newington, London in 2025. Richard tells me he's putting this recording on Bandcamp, so hopefully it'll be there now or very soon. Thank you to Richard and everyone else who's sent me music for tonight's show. If you're an experimental musician or artist making experimental music or unusual music, then please send something to me. I'd love to have a listen. You can find me, Nigel, via our Sonic Imperfections social media pages. We have a presence on Facebook, on Instagram, Blue Sky and X. Probably the best place to contact me is either Facebook or Instagram. Okay, we're nearly at the end of the show now, but I'm going to leave you with some music from a new release on Machine Records. This is Foil, spelt F-O-E-L, and we've got an extract from Gwazgari, which is a digital release on Machine Records out in September. This is the debut album from Jack Smith Keegan, who's based in North Wales, a Welsh speaker, and he works from a long relationship with the local landscape, and on this album uses virtual machines he's built to explore shaped randomness. Thanks very much for listening to Sonic Imperfections. I'll see you next time.

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0: we got to remember that colonialism and imperialism created capitalism, not the other way around. Colonialism and imperialism are the machine. Capitalism is what fuels the machine. Racism, capitalism, patriarchy, prisons, borders, those are all tools that keep the machine running and justified. Capitalism intensified and accelerated and systemicized colonialism, but it's not the actual beast. That's why ending capitalism alone doesn't end disposition, land theft, or genocide. The machine survives by swapping tools. Ending capitalism only temporarily stops the machine. It doesn't break it. Which is why I say, stop speaking over indigenous people and acting like land back movement is a side issue to capitalism instead of the foundation. This is why it is a Eurocentric theory and nothing more, because it was written through the lens of white European men living in the 1800s who were racists, who were white supremacists, who were eugenicists and misogynists. But even more than that, they were anti-indigenous. There's a reason why land back is not within their philosophy. There's a reason why the left starts with capitalism. Because see, white men weren't being affected by colonialism here. White men weren't being affected by racism. White men weren't being affected by the patriarchy. The only thing white men were being affected by was capitalism. Y'all's theories innately decenter indigenous people. And those same white men called our indigenous systems here primitive communism. They called us savages, incapable of understanding land ownership. Colonialism started here in the Americas before capitalism did. Therefore, land back is the priority so we can go back to our ways of governance in our lands, which ultimately frees everybody. Co-opting from our systems, not giving us credit for said systems, and then revising them as new philosophy that only benefits white men in the end, is not revolutionary. It's appropriation at best, and indigenous erasure at worst.
1: I must not fear. Fear is the mind killer. Fear is the little death that brings total obliteration. I will face my fear. I will permit it to pass over me and through me. And when it has gone past, I will turn the inner eye to see its map. Where the fear has

0: This is The Circle Day here on Resonance 104.4 FM. On this episode, we welcome on Stafford Taylor to talk about his book, The Transcendence Manifesto. What inspired you to write this book?
1: I take anarchism on from a different point of view because I've always been quite into nature. Since I was a little boy, I was obsessed with watching the birds as they come down to the feeders. And if I saw any unusual ones, it would get me really

0: humans is we have the ability to move beyond that, because every animal is stuck in a struggle. Like, naturally, that's how it's stuck. It's a competition. But this is very cruel. This is a very cruel way. And now we've got this greater consciousness, this awareness. We actually have the ability to say, right, we know what's fair now. We know what's right. And we know other people suffer and think and feel. And we have this great awareness. And therefore, we have the ability to transcend that struggle of nature, that very primal competition that you see amongst animals. Because I love my birds. I love all of that thing. But I can't romanticize it in the way that some people might say, oh, it's idyllic. Oh, we should all live. Oh, it's the natural way to have hierarchies and that. Well, I'd say actually in animals, it kind of is. But do we want to live like chimpanzees, or do we want to evolve to a higher state, you know, that's in line with our morality? You know, this is an amazing gift that we've been given to be able to decipher what's right and what's wrong. So that's how I had the idea to write the book. And of course, I had some personal issues with authority as well and the way the system was running. I actually was, when I started writing it, I was in court and going through issues with the family system with my daughter. So I had a lot of reason to be against authority right from when I was younger. So really, that's the reason I wrote it.
1: Yeah, we don't really want the social Darwinism.
0: Anti-social Darwinism.
1: What would you say is pro-social Darwinism?
0: We don't want this anti-social Darwinistic way of life. You know, we don't want a system where people are constantly fighting with each other, like hyper-masculine kind of, oh, I want to get in and have a fight, you know. You know, I'm fine with that. I mean, I've lived that kind of life in some ways. You know, I was on the street for a little while. I think that, can we not do better? Can we not see each other as humans rather than think, oh, well, there's someone else. I'm going to put them a little bit down so I can be a little bit more up, you know. I think when you begin to awaken your mind, you begin to think, well, actually, that's a very low way to think. I can think in a better way. I can start thinking, well, this person can be like a brother or a sister to me, and together we can achieve like so much more. Like, so much is bad because people want to put other people down because they want to elevate themselves just a little bit, and I think that's an awful way to be. That is the struggle that I talk about in my book, and it's a hierarchical struggle, and it is very interpersonal as well. It's not just, a lot of anarchists talk about the state and capitalism, but it's very interpersonal. There's a lot of people that put other people down just in everyday life. We can't stand for that as anarchists. We have to say, right, we got to do better. We got to look inside ourselves. We got to stop doing that for one thing. That's the first thing. And then we got to start exporting our own way of life for other people to say, right, well, we shouldn't be controlling other people. We shouldn't be dominating other people just because we don't like them or what they do or what they stand for. You know, so long as they're not hurting anyone else, let them have freedom.
1: A positive side to Darwinism is the aspect of evolution. We can evolve from something evolve into something higher. So maybe we can take that on board, you know. I'm going to get onto that, though, further along the line. You describe yourself as an anarchist. Which anarchist thinkers have inspired you, and tell us about what led you to anarchist politics?
0: I'm not an avid reader, and in fact, I've had some classes with other anarchists about this because they've said, oh, you need to read theory, blah, blah, blah. I kind of live it. I just go out and, you know, I've done a lot of things that are unconventional and don't fit in. If you go on my Facebook page, which is Stafford Taylor, and everyone can have me there, but it says Anarchy in Praxis. Because that's how I view it. But in terms of like writers, I love David Graeber, The Dawn of Everything. I quite like that book. I've been inspired by other people. Like I told you, George Orwell, I think, is one of the most influential writers. I know he's not an anarchist, but I think he's great. Nestor Macnell, again, I don't know if he actually ever wrote anything, but I've heard his story and I'm blown away by it. I think it's an incredible story. Bonnie and Clyde, again, is a weird one. Maybe you might think that's a strange one, but I think they're so romantic. And they were really big against the prison system. Like, people say, oh, they're just bank robbers. But actually, he went there to try and free the prisoners because they were basically being used like slaves. So he turned up and had a gunfight with the prison. I think they're an incredible couple.

0: and how she wouldn't leave him. He said to her, "You'll get killed if you live this lifestyle with me." But she was that in love with him. Natsu said, "No, I'm not leaving you." So, you know, they stayed together. That loyalty, that commitment, they're big heroes of mine.
1: Yeah, anarchists and bank robbery kind of go hand in hand sometimes.
0: Something I've done yet. But
1: we couldn't get away with it with all the surveillance.
0: Oh, nowadays, yeah.
1: Oh, so sad. I will go through some chapters in the book for discussion. What do you mean by dual nature, which is the very first chapter in the book? Why did you start with this?
0: I believe that to go forward as a society, we have to understand what we are as a biological species. This is quite different from the take that many anarchists have, but I think because I've had such an interest in wildlife, I also have an interest in human beings as what we are. And the fact we are animals, but we are a very special kind of animal. We are also self-aware. We are a consciousness, a being, as it were. We have the ability to say, oh, that's wrong or that's right. We're not just mechanical, working on the fact that we need to eat, we need to breed, we need to not die. You know, these are very basic drives. We are more than that. We are also a being. So that's why I say dual nature. And I think we need to become more human and less automaton, less driven by fear. And because all these things, the system wants to keep us from that higher consciousness. It wants to keep us in a state where we're basically consumers like pigs, you know, going to a trough and they're all feeding and are being used for their meat. You know, we're beings, we're self-aware. We have the ability to decipher morality for ourselves. We have the ability to know right from wrong. And I think this is really just an incredible thing when you really actually think about it. And stop just following what we're told to keep us in that lower state. We can use our higher version of ourselves to do better and basically create an anarchist world.
1: Not only like the pig analogy, but also the horse one. We're toiling away and we've got like these blinkers on.
0: Yeah, we are essentially living a life domesticated now. I'm getting more into the idea of primitivism as well, because I've actually learned a lot about how tribes live, how ingenious they actually are, how inventive they are, and how they used to move and do things basically without a centralized authority. I think that was more how we evolved to be. And over time, we've gradually had that tipped away at, and by fear and by other things, we've been coerced into behaving in a very specific sort of way, and then calling that natural because we don't see anything out of that system that we've been careered into.
1: A big red flag is if it's destructive, then we have to drop doing that. There is a simplicity to maybe some of the hunter-gathering ways of being, because they are us, we are them, we can learn from them. I'm not talking about abandoning, you know, the whole infrastructure that we've set up in the West, but there's certainly room for huge change. Toxic soup that we find ourselves in, I think it's actually inhibiting our transformation and our evolution to be so
0: trapped. Flexibility and freedom is a big part of what it means to be human. The ability to choose, basically. We aren't like a cow. We aren't like a lion. We choose our own nature. What sort of person do we want to be? We look in the mirror and go, right, I want to be a better person today. No other animal has that, to my knowledge. It's an amazing opportunity that we've been given, really.
1: The transcendence within communes and transcendence within groups and societal transcendence. Do you think authentic non-hierarchical spirituality has a place in progressive spaces and the value of ritual participation? Is there a societal need for this, something you observed in your travels in countries such as around India?
0: I believe, yes, there is a big need for it. I mean, I've seen communities that are more close-knit, how that by necessity gets rid of the need for a state, you know, by those actions. And actually, you had a video on the other day talking about mutual aid and things like that. And the thing is, with that, you basically make the state redundant. We can look after each other, you know, we can bring justice about. If we see someone getting beat on, we can go and get involved. We can go and help an old lady get to the shops. We can go and do these things. Now in the West particularly, we've got a system of, if I aren't getting paid for it, I'm not going to do it. That's how ingrained in the system we are. And I think that's so sad, because it is really freedom to be able to do anything, not just to have to say, oh, I'm only doing this if I'm paid to do it. I think that's so sad, you know.
1: The chapter in the book, Understanding Dogma and Pseudo-Morality. This might be a good place to bring up how the spiritual journey must not overlook the class, sex-based, racial and other strands of systemic inequalities. How can we explain the disconnect between one's own spiritual development while simultaneously justifying or turning a blind eye to the oppression and abuses endured by others?
0: When it comes to the way the system is, a lot of these moralities, these things that are peddled by religions or by societies, unfortunately, they don't deal with real morality. And I believe morality is objective, that there's right and wrong always. You know, if you're unfair to someone, if you treat someone unfairly, then you're doing wrong. You need to have a level head. You need to be objective.
1: I wonder what you think about this. When you do something wrong, unless you're a psychopath, the function of your brain is impaired. Unfortunately, for most people, that's not the case. When you do something wrong, it chips away at your conscience and eventually it will get you.
0: And there is the side of which is genuine thing, but there is also societal that is put on people by society somewhat as well. So for example, shoplifting. So say if I was a shoplifter, which I was in the past, a lot of people say that's wrong. Well, to me, it wasn't wrong. The way I looked at it is a sort of objective way that, you know, they've got a lot more and they're controlling the land, they're controlling the resources. So I'm only taking what I should be owed anyway. You know, the earth should be for all of us and it's been taken away from us. Obviously, if it was a small business, then I wouldn't do that to a small business. I used to be prolific. Like I said, I've done well in the last few years, but in the past, I had some quite hard times. I've managed to get myself out of the collective societal view of morality because I think that's ultimately false. And I think the truth is, and one of the things I talk about is like how property is basically just these dominant structures, the same as animals have, that they fight over dominance for control of territory. That's not legitimate. That's simply egocentric. That's simply, I want control over this amount of resources, therefore I say that's mine, and now we've got the law that justifies it. But there's nothing inherently moral about property or ownership.
1: Yeah, just to anyone who calls themselves an anarcho-capitalist, which no European anarchist would ever go for, there is a difference between private property and personal property, and it's worth looking that up and understanding that.
0: That is true. But I would also argue that all property, so say, for example, I like this jacket. Well, if someone else wants to try it on, if I stop them, is that not me dominating them? If I wasn't using it, or if I'm not using my car, for example, I'm saying my car, but maybe we need to talk about these things in a different way. If we were in a more collectivized society, would I have any right then to stop somebody from, say, using something that they wanted to use? I mean, it'd be different if they wanted to take it away and stop us from using it forever. But if everyone's free, I really think on this very macro level that we should be free to do everything we want, so long as it's not actually physically impeding on another person's freedom.
1: Yeah, I think you may be talking about sharing.
0: Yes, basically, yeah. Basically, a sharing, a collectivized culture where, you know, people can have things that they use and that, but ultimately stuff is free. You know, stuff is for the people. It's not for just one or two or someone to say, oh, well, that's all my clothes. And, you know, they've got loads of clothes and someone hardly has any. The moment you start introducing this ownership, you do get a sense of disparity. Because if somebody owns and somebody doesn't, you know, you get disparity. And some people have argued against me and said, right, well, more right-wing kind of people say, oh, if you believe that, come, let tell me where your house is and I'll come and take everything. Well, that's not, it's not what I'm advocating. I'm not saying to go and rob people. What I'm saying is create a society where people don't have a need anymore. I guess a utilitarian society where you can use stuff more than own stuff.
1: I'm thinking, though, maybe this is a little bit of my ego here, but my stuff, I'm not talking about like acres of land that I've stolen from the common people, just like my personal stuff. If I don't consent to sharing it with somebody, not everybody, I'm just saying with particular people, I value choice within reason, of course. There's a balance here to be found. But I do agree with, like, philosophically and practically how what we could strive for.
0: Like I said, I've not really read a lot of anarchist theory, but I do understand that distinction is quite common within a lot of anarchist circles. But I believe the whole concept of private property to be based, and I understand we all like nice things and I love to get things for people like my missus, and I love to buy her things and that, but I still think, and I think that has to be based on respect, but I still think there's a possibility that if someone has loads of stuff and someone else has nothing, like personal, that's a bad thing. Like, they should be able to then go on, if someone's got, like, say I had loads and loads of shirts, then I think that would be cruel to say, right, you can't have access to one of them. Like, I want to see other people, you know, I want to give people the opportunity to go and have things. And, you know, even my book, you know, obviously I love it when people buy it, because you're contributing to, you know, the more you buy, the more publicized the book is. But obviously, you know, if people want it for free, I'm happy to send them a PDF, you know, that should be going without saying.
1: What can you say about the importance of self-sufficiency, and what insights did you gain from your global travels that you can share with us?
0: Okay, so in terms of self-sufficiency, I have visited a commune, I worked on a community garden, I've tried to learn the practical skills of outdoor lifestyle and self-sufficiency, or I should say community sufficiency. But what I would like to say, since I've written my book, I would tweak things and say, I've spent more time in the wilderness recently. I've been out to some very wild places. And I know it's not practical for everyone, but I do believe in a hunter-gatherer society. Nature basically gave us everything for free. There's a passage in the Bible. I'm not religious, but I think this makes sense. It says something about when man was cast out, when he got the knowledge and he was cast out of the Garden of Eden, he was cursed to toil on the land. And it is hard work, you know, and I've grown my own vegetables and stuff, and it is great. But a part of me thinks as well, well, as anarchists, we can definitely go and grow our own crops or go and hunt and gather. But part of me thinks that hunter gathering is almost more free, almost, you know, because it is free. You don't have to put a lot of labor into it. You just go and basically collect, you hunt or you forage. I know quite a bit in my book, obviously I go into big detail, and it's not really maybe necessary for everyone to read that part of the book, but it gives you an idea of the kind of society you could have, and, you know, all the different, you know, I talk about growing grains and potatoes and whatever else is in there. But there's a lot practical stuff as well to actually living off the land. And I've enjoyed seeing it. I've enjoyed going to these farming communities and taking part in it. It's been good fun. And some of them do very well. Like, there's one in Wales out near Fishguard, and that is very self-sufficient. I think they basically have like 80 or 70% of everything they eat is grown there, which is brilliant. But it is hard work as well. So I would also say that.
1: We all have, to a certain extent, normalized domination and subjugation. Tell me about the chapter, How to Catch a Hierarchist.
0: Is that a whole chapter? I think that's part of it, because that's near the end, right? I believe that when we get to a certain level, we'll evolve to a point where basically the majority of people will be anarchists. Now, this is not something that will happen probably when either of us are alive, because it's so far in the future that I mainly think the first chapters are more of a priority. Today, we persecute people for breaking rules. We persecute people, they've broken the law, you know, they've disobeyed the authorities, they refuse to do this, they refuse to do that. Therefore, we're going to catch them and put them in a prison. Well, I think instead what we should move to is a society where we capture the people who have oppressed others. The Nazis, the Stalinists, the, you know, just the people that abuse others, rapists, people like this, get them out of society and give them their own society. Let the rest of us be anarchists. And the psychopaths as well, that's another point I talk about, because I also talk about humanity and also empathy being a big part of what it means to be human. And these people, we can't have them in an anarchist society, because if you don't have empathy, you lack humanity.
1: Well, I see excommunication a little bit differently, because in like hunter-gatherer societies, I mean, that's one model, and I believe, you know, they had to do what they had to do. But I think we've come in some way in the modern world with the capacity to protect each other from such real crime. That's actually real crime. A lot of things, actions that we call crime, is not actually crime, personal drug taking. But when we come to violent crime, I see it as trauma based these days, and we can outgrow it within a generation or two if we put our mind to it. I don't know if we would need to put so many people away, but I am a big believer of creating boundaries, and that's maybe where we fail. Good people tend to not have the abilities to see the red flags and create boundaries, and then we let the psychopaths run rampant and make laws to benefit them, which just seems like crazy town.
0: Yeah, and fundamentally learning that it is wrong to dominate other people. Fundamentally, that goes against anarchist teachings, and that's very hierarchical behavior. But I think this, what I talk about in this chapter, is a long way in the future, and it means a lot of cultural change would have to happen to the point where anarchist ideas become the majority. And we've gone beyond, because obviously in the beginning I talk about dealing with ourselves and then dealing with groups and then dealing in living in communes and our own societies. But if it ever got big enough, you know, that it became the mainstream culture, we would have to do something to fight against the people who were still trying to enforce the technocracy, the fascism, all these sort of systems on us. We'd have to go and think, well, we have to defend ourselves collectively. We have to create a community that can be vigilant against that. And we know the signs of someone who is hierarchical, and, you know, we can avoid them basically, and also isolate them if that's how they want to behave and live. There will be people in power who don't want to go and live in an anarchist society. The system, you know, is designed by people who live very luxurious, very powerful lives, and they won't allow it. And also they always have minions who are like the barons, you know, of the feudal system, that they're promoted, and then people won't want their self-importance taken away. So let's give them their own society. That's kind of how I see it, and let them get on with it when we take over as anarchists and we have the majority rule.
1: I wonder, though, if society doesn't reward such behaviour, how much life does even have?
0: Exactly. And it will get less and less. This is a thing. See, the Marxists believe that we need to escape capitalism. We have to create an oppressive state that basically inflicts things on people. What I'm suggesting is more of an evolution of culture. The collective mindset and zeitgeist changes to a point where we say oppressing that other person is wrong, you shouldn't do that, rather than, oh, driving past an empty traffic light is wrong because it's against the law, like, who cares? It's a very lazy idea of morality and false idea of morality to sit there and go, oh, well, the government says it's wrong, therefore it's wrong. No, you have to reason to be truly objectively moral about things. I think that's where it stands with that.
1: Yeah, you have to understand, why is it wrong? Not because someone told you it was wrong, but why? Like, investigate.
0: The higher consciousness, again, it's coming back to that evolution of the self and by extension the collective. You know, if one person does well and they change themselves, it's a proof as an inspiration to other people to go, right, I'm going to do better now. I'm going to work on myself, and I'm going to start thinking about these systems and things that I've been told are normal and right that aren't normal and right. And I'm going to actually use my brain to decipher what should be normal and what should be right.
1: A self-correction.
0: I'd like to actually read a segment from my book that I got prepared. This is at the end of chapter 2, I believe. Understanding dogma and pseudo-morality. Now, I think this chapter is very important. Like I say, the first chapters are more important because they're more relevant. The later you get, the more abstract it gets, because it's talking about a future where we not only have created these communes, we've created free small societies, but that the whole ethos, the whole zeitgeist of society has changed away from trusting, control and authority, and away from punishing disobedience and towards punishing the oppressors. It should become clear with the more we learn about our current society that it is in a topsy-turvy state of affairs and an inversion of all that is logical as well as moral, which in turn leads to poor functionality. We, as a collective society, punish disobedience instead of oppressors. We reward greedy instead of the charitable. Our schools teach conformity instead of open-mindedness and ingenuity. Supposed peacekeepers make war instead of peace. Our economic system, far from being economical, lays waste to the planet and consumes at an astoundingly unnecessary rate on what is a finite and closed world. The so-called justice system and its enforcers put injustices like poverty onto the masses, and religions attack those open to exploring the deeper meanings of spirituality and mysticism.
1: What can you say about the importance of self-sufficiency, and what insights did you gain from your global travels that you can share with us?
0: I visited a commune. I have worked in a community garden. I also ran a project for the homeless. I would say that I have learned that it is hard work going out and living off the land. It is rewarding, but I do believe now that we did almost evolve away from the toil of planting grain and all of that kind of thing. Part of me has changed my mind somewhat, and I feel like, wouldn't it be good if we could go more towards a hunter-gatherer society where we can just go and pick food? And, you know, that part of that might be we grow a load of trees. If we grow apple trees everywhere, then that's food for everyone.
1: Economy and resource distribution. Can you share with us the approach to this using an anarchist lens? Considering trade is not a capitalist invention, but many seem to make that mistake. Could we start there?
0: Trade has always existed. Someone might make a basket and then someone might take the basket and take it down to a river or a lake, and they will put it in there and they'll get fish and they'll bring it back and give it to everyone, including the people who made the basket. That's trade, and that's completely great. We should share things. Some people are going to be good at making furniture. Some people will be good at growing food or growing a certain kind of food or whatever it might be. We need multiple things to live. You know, no man is an island, as the quote says. We do need to trade, but we need to do it in a way that isn't going to create these hoarders, these wealth grabbers, these people who want to sit up on top of everyone else and watch everyone run around like ants below them. We want a system that gives people access to what they need. So things like, for example, there's a free shop near where I live that basically the idea is people go and give things and other people take things that they need. And it's become so popular that the regular charity shops are struggling because everyone just goes there and gives what they don't need anymore. I've donated quite a bit of stuff to them. You know, if you need anything, you can go and get it. And I think it's a beautiful system. Why rely on money? You know, we really don't need to anymore.
1: Yeah, a free shop, what a radical idea.
0: The sort of Marxist people, they talk about having a state and we need a state to defend ourselves, which I think is ridiculous. You know, give all the power to one entity. The idea of, you know, for me, is being an anti-capitalist, but more importantly, anti-hierarchical. The idea is that monopolies and power in the hands of a few people is primarily bad. So we want to do things to decentralize that power and give people control over things like food, but also the ability to defend themselves. I do believe that we should have a right to defend ourselves, a right to arms. If there is someone who's hurting other people, they're harming the collective and oppressing other people, we should have a way of dealing with that and defending against that. And if there's any negative forces, I suppose, that come against an anarchist one, we need to be ready to defend against that. That's the same as anything else. We train and we do it as human beings. We don't necessarily need to be cops or we don't need to be an army, but we can still organise and do these things voluntarily off our own back.
1: I don't need a paycheck to do good things. How could we go about self-determination and achieving personal transcendence in a non-toxic, non-egocentric way?
0: Personal transcendence is the first step before we look at community stuff. We need to say, right, well, are we doing anything? Are we consistent as an anarchist? Are we just saying we're an anarchist? Or are we living as an anarchist? I find it very hard to compartmentalize people who tell other people what to do. And I think I don't do that. And I think a lot of people like me because I don't cross their boundaries. I say, right, well, that's your freedom and that's fine. I may not necessarily agree with everything that a person does, but I will always respect their autonomy. That's a fundamental of personal transcendence and becoming an anarchist and escaping that hierarchical struggle is realizing I'm not going to be part of it anymore. I'm not going to be, obviously, I don't want to be oppressed as an anarchist. And that's a big thing that a lot of people talk about. But I also don't want to oppress others. Obviously, if you go back into the community defense segment of the book, obviously, there is the thing of having to potentially remove people who are a threat to an anarchist and free society. But we shouldn't view that as domination more than we're protecting and safeguarding freedom, much as like the tolerance paradox talks about, you know, you can't just let fascists run around and do what they want to people because that's then an impediment on other people's freedom. We have to create a society where we look at ourselves and think, well, what have we done wrong? And how can I be better? How can I actually be an anarchist before we then start trying to tell other people how they should be anarchists? Look inside, become that person, and then we can bring it to everyone.
1: Statists loved the Prussian education system, an 18th century framework that was the first in the world to implement universal, tax-funded and compulsory primary education, while celebrated for its high literacy rates, which is just one form of intelligence and defined as by colonialists. It is heavily critiqued for its strict militaristic approach to enforcing obedience and conformity. How do you see children's education be delivered as opposed to the Prussian education system model?
0: We should create basically democratic schooling, a system where children have freedom. They aren't subjugated like they are today, and basically implicitly taught that they must obey. Because a lot of the schooling is today, you know, a lot of people could say, I don't know even what I learned. But subliminally, we're always learning and always being told that we have to comply, we have to line up, we have to get up when the bell goes off, we have to follow the rules. And that is one of the big cons. It's basically programming of society. It's getting society ready to do this, priming them for careers, basically, and being a wage slave. Well, let's change away from that. Let's bring things more to a practical domain of what people can do for their communities. Let's learn, let's teach people real practical things. Obviously, reading and stuff is important. Theory is as well, learning about what anarchism means and stuff, but also practice and learning to work as an actual functioning society to produce crops, to, you know, build what we need. Let's take it away from education for obedience and let's bring it more towards education for betterment of the self and the collective.
1: Kind of an initiation a little bit. Tell us about the chapter on art and reverence. Anarchist Emma Goldman once said, I did not believe that a cause which stood for a beautiful ideal for anarchism, for release and freedom from convention and prejudice, should demand the denial of life and joy.
0: I think it is very sad to see cultures like Soviet Russia impose this kind of brutalism on people where it's completely devoid of art and completely devoid of free expression. I believe Emma Goldman also said something, if there's no dancing, then it's not my revolution. I don't know the exact quote, but it was something like that. And I think if we can get to a society where everyone is free to do what they want, weird things, like if you just want to go out and just be weird, you should have that freedom, like just go out and just like dance and stuff in public. You know, I've got out of my car before in the rain and just dance, you know, because I just felt like it. And I think people are so rigid nowadays. They're so controlled and you can't do that. You can, you know, why are you doing that? And if you do anything odd, they look at you like, oh, why are you doing that? But I think I want to move to a society where being quirky and being arty and being yourself and expressive is normal. And obviously it also needs, we also need functionality, and that is important. But I believe life is about experience and about enjoyment. So let's make it enjoyable. Let's create art. Let's listen to good music. Let's just enjoy life. You know, that's my belief there.
1: There seems to be no end to endless fear-mongering news feeds and the bread and circuses. Tell us about the chapter, Current Events and Circuses. How do we escape the noise but not ignore the plights of others?
0: Remember, the media is not our friend. It is essentially, and this is why I use the chapter name as circuses, because it is essentially circuses. People get crazy about things that the media shows them. This is the mentality of people. So, for example, Yemen, there's stuff been happening there that's horrific. Burma, but you don't hear about it, so there's not a public outrage about it. So it's a thing of self-preservation and, you know, not being used, and your heart and your energy going into things that they direct you to, that they say, oh, you should care about this. The fundamentals are important, and it's important to keep our feet on the ground and remember that the system itself is fundamentally, and while we're arguing over cultural issues and what's woke and what isn't woke and all of this kind of thing, while we're arguing about that, it's a great big distraction from the fact that we are fundamentally, in some way or another, enslaved and entamed by a system that relies on dominance and control. And I think that's a tragedy that we fundamentally forgotten this, arguing with our neighbor over stupid stuff. It seems like everything the media has done has doped division in some way. And by media, I don't just necessarily mean the legacy media, but also the alternative media and a lot of these right-wing kind of people who are influencing that circle. It's all fundamentally fed to people via algorithms. You have to take your mind out of the echo chambers and what we're told to care about, and think, well, what really matters? What's going on? What can I see and feel? And, you know, is this really an issue? You know, yeah, we just have to be very skeptical when it comes to the media and realize that fundamentally it is a tool for the elite, and that journalists aren't really investigative nowadays. They're more script readers. They're handed a narrative and they read it out and gets us all to fight amongst each other.
1: Where can people find the book?
0: The book is available, I believe, on Goodreads and multiple platforms. You can also get a ebook on Amazon. Of course, if you want a PDF copy, you know, find me at Stafford Taylor. That's my Facebook, or Wild Staff on YouTube, and you can probably contact me through there. You know, I can send you a PDF, because obviously I do believe in the free sharing of knowledge. Although if you do buy a book, it does help the Transcendence Manifesto. The more sales I get, the better it is. And if you want it cheaper, the best way to do that is via the Amazon ebook. I recommend getting a nice hard copy. It's a nice cover. I designed it myself. The photo on the back is actually from a guy who worked for The Guardian, took that.
1: 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Oh my God. You know, I've been to, George Harrison's Hare Krishna place, so that word needs to get into my head.
0: We didn't talk about India at all, actually. Maybe that's for another show.
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2: When a person stands for nothing internally, the world gladly thinks for them. The Bhagavad Gita warns against this exact mental surrender. It describes the irresolute mind as bahushakha, meaning endlessly branched and scattered. When you lack a single unified inner alignment, your identity is pulled in 1,000 directions by external impulses, trends, and public noise. You stop evolving and you end up just reacting to everything. Look at how that plays out daily. One week you worship discipline. The next week you call ambition toxic. One influencer tells you suffering builds character, while another tells you to escape discomfort at all costs. And because you have no inner center or foundation, your entire personality morphs depending on the last piece of content that emotionally triggered you. Nietzsche saw this same sickness. He warned that when a human being fails to forge his own higher values, he becomes weak, resentful, and easily manipulated. A creature shaped entirely by the herd. And this is why you consume endless self-improvement content but never actually change. Information is not transformation. You can listen to podcasts, read philosophy, and watch motivational videos all day. But if you never sit alone in total silence and ask yourself, what do I actually believe? What principles am I completely unwilling to betray? Then your identity will forever remain unstable. And this is where the self-hatred quietly begins. Deep down, you know you aren't steering your own life. You are just a passenger in a car that is driven by algorithms and the crowd consensus. Marcus Aurelius wrote consistently about this danger, that a man ruled by external noise eventually loses his own soul. And that is why dharma matters as an unshakable inner axis. It is the root system that keeps you standing while the world tries to blow you over. A tree without roots will always get destroyed by the wind. The real crisis of modern life is not that people believe in the wrong things. It is that they have never stood still long enough to discover what is truly worth believing at all. A truly good person must master the mechanics of manipulation, deception, and ruthlessness. If you do not understand how the shadows operate, your purity is just weakness. The tragedy of modern culture is that good people have become intelligent cowards, highly analytical rabbits who can map out the jungle perfectly but freeze when it attacks. You cannot solve a courage problem with more intelligence. Knowing you're being hunted doesn't stop the wolf. The jungle has its own laws and you can never expect mercy from evil. To put them in their place, you have to speak their language. And this forces a brutal question. Why do terrible people just get to be terrible while good people have to put in double the effort? Why carry the weight of a conscience and the relentless burden of strategic warfare? Because dropping your goodness means winning the wrong game. You trade inner depth for an empty, hollow shell. But maintaining goodness while remaining a helpless target isn't evolution either. It is conflict avoidance that is wearing a holy mask. It is weakness with better branding. Look at the iconography of Hindu deities. They are never depicted as completely defenseless. In one hand, they hold a lotus or a sacred text known as Shastra, the ultimate symbol of knowledge and purity. But in their other hands, they always grip lethal weapons, Shastra, the tool of absolute force. The tradition never separated spiritual depth from tactical defense. Innocence without power becomes a liability. You must be both intelligent and courageous, like a lion. True virtue requires abhayam, fearlessness, listed first in Bhagavad Gita chapter 16, because every other virtue is an illusion without it. Chanakya wrote that straight trees are cut first. He wasn't advising dishonesty. He was demanding tactical consciousness. To put evil in its place, you must possess the exact capacity to enforce order. Look at Shiva. He is called Ashutosh, easily pleased. Yet when crossed, he opens his third eye and reduces opposition to ash. Compassion and total destruction are the same being facing different directions depending on what the situation requires. If you have no fangs, you aren't peaceful. You are just harmless. True kindness requires having the weapons and choosing restraint. And this is the essence of Nishkam Karma. Force used not for ego, but to protect what is sacred. Strategic ruthlessness in service of dharma builds what lasts. Stop being the rabbit who mistakes the fear of the jungle for spiritual purity. Master the dark mechanics. Develop the fangs. Keep the conscience. The good lion does not survive the jungle despite its goodness. It survives because its goodness is backed by the heaviest force in the room.
3: It's a symptom of a society that is failing to meet the basic needs of an individual. When I went to school, I studied for psychology. I got a BA in psychology. And as a teacher, I also worked in special needs classrooms with students. I've seen students coming in with different mental health issues, depression, substance abuse, as I mentioned. I want to stress that there is a biological and physiological condition that leads to several mental health problems. I also want to stress that it is often a symptom of a society. Yeah. It's a symptom of a society that is failing to meet the basic needs of an individual. If you cannot afford a roof over your head, if you cannot afford 3 meals a day, if you have no community around you, if you have trauma that has not gone addressed or healed because there's no one there to help you move through that, and you're on the street for 1 year, 2 years, 3 years, what do you think is going to happen? You're not going to be able to pull yourself up by your bootstraps if that's your condition. And so we need to recognize that when we talk about mental health, it is not an individual issue. This is why we talk about housing is a right, healthcare is a right, education is a right, good jobs is a right, an environment that is not polluted so you can actually go out and enjoy some green space with your family. That's a right. Not having to watch genocide on your phone should be a right. You're not crazy for feeling depressed about that. That is an appropriate response to your conditions. I want to just point to the great Gabor Mate. Can we all give her, y'all know Gabor Mate? Okay. He talks about how the Lakota Sioux have a tradition where if somebody is ill in the community, they don't isolate them, send them off to a tent somewhere. They say, what did we do to contribute to this illness and what can we do to help you feel better and heal? And that's how we need to approach mental health in this society. So that's what I figured out.
4: Basically, you said what I was gonna say.

0: Hello, hello. Welcome to the Loud Women Show on Resonance FM. I'm Cassie Fox. I'm trying a new thing. There we go, look. It almost worked there. Cassie Fox, this is the Loud Women Show. It's 6 o'clock in London and it is ridiculously hot. We have got a packed show and a packed studio for you today. We've got not one but two live sessions coming up today. BS Boy, I hear, all the way from Hamburg. And Mallory Hawk is here, all the way from Philadelphia. Both of them are currently crammed into our little hot box of a studio here in London town. We've also got some new friends helping out today. We've got Rosa and Sin. Hello.
1: Hi. Hello.
0: They're from the Brit School.
1: Yes.
0: And you're getting a little taste of the glamorous world of community radio here today. What do you think of the glamour?
1: It's definitely glamorous. It's great.
0: It's quite warm. So Rosa and Sin have been told that their main job today is turning the air conditioning on and off between records, which is actually the most important job here. We've got Kira here. As usual, Kira will be silent but deadly. I will be playing a whole heap of brand new music released within the last month that just happens to have been created by women and non-binary musicians from around the world. We started there with Nell Davies and Never Wrestle With a Pig, which is a song about the dangers of rowing with idiots, and actually has already stopped me rowing with some idiots on the internet several times this week. So thank you very much, Nell, for that sage advice. That's taken from her EP, The End of the World or Whatever. And she's about to head out on her first UK tour, which includes a stop at our Rebellion warm-up show at the Windmill on 2nd of August. And she's going to be heading off to Rebellion Festival, and then she's playing in Oswald Twistle, which I just wanted to say, Oswald Twistle. Do you know where that is?
1: No.
0: Maybe she made it up. Anyway, before we get our live guests in and make them sweat, let's play some more new music. I'm really excited to have Hair Dye. They're a Welsh band. They're going to be playing at Loud Women Fest Newport on the 3rd of October. And this track that I'm about to play comes from Splat Attack, which is a splattered vinyl EP from it's from Repeat Records. And it features four Welsh female-fronted bands, which is Hair Dye, Flat Cat, Sold for Parts, and Spooky. I had to get my husband to tell me how to pronounce that. It's spelled the Welsh way. It's out on 10th of July, and we're giving away a copy, in fact, so you can win your own copy ahead of that through the Loud Women Patreon. But let's have a little taste of that. Here is Hair Dye with Eden's Garden.

0: That was Shy with Out of Dream, and that song I want to dedicate to Anastasia, who's not here today. My little friend is back home in Ukraine this week, so I hope you're keeping safe, Anastasia. And I thought she'd like that song because that band Shy is a Ukrainian artist now based in Dublin, and Anastasia is coming to Dublin with us as well. So you know, I'm missing Anastasia. But we have got bands in place. It's all a bit hot and sticky, I'm very grateful to this band for coming in on the day that nothing seems to be working in London. Let's see if the radio is working. The trains weren't working, the chemist wasn't working today, but my card wasn't working. It's too hot for my card. Let's see if the radio works. So welcome, BS Boy, and over to you.
1: Hello. Thanks for inviting us.
2: Thank you so much.
1: We are BS Boy from Hamburg in Germany, and we are a punk band, and we don't do love songs. This is our first song, called Love Bomb.

0: Thank you.
1: Thank you very much.
0: Amazing. Right, we go ahead with our signature song. It's a little bit tricky. I hope it's all going well. You might guess why. Okay.

0: Oh dear. Right.
1: I think we got away with that.
0: Fantastic. Right, our third song we brought is already nearly 10 years old. However, it's still somehow, it's called The World is on Fire. And what can you say? I mean, since 2016, the world's even more on fire now. So somehow, it's still quite strongly going.

0: Thank you.
1: Thank you so much. I think we were going to play one of your recorded songs as well. Would you like to introduce that?
0: All right, yeah, the recorded one. I think we need one that has the full drum kit attached. It's called The Pressure Is On. It's basically the burnout song. It's about all-day life where you have the pressures of all-day life, and it's the daily race, basically. So that's what it's about.

0: The pressure is on, and BS Boy are in the studio. The pressure was on for everyone to remember to say BS Boy. But I think we got away with that.
1: You practiced it all day.
2: We did. 3 hours on the bus practicing it.
0: This is what it's like being a teacher. It's like constantly having to stop yourself. But yeah, that was awesome. Thank you so much. What a treat to have you here.
3: Thank you.
0: We first met in Hamburg,
1: right?
0: Loud Women Fest Hamburg back
1: in February.
0: It was in February, yeah.
1: It was at the end.
0: Yeah, and that was great fun. Yeah. And you're now coming to play Loud Women Fest London later this
2: Yay!
0: Year.
2: Yeah. So excited.
0: Very pleased to have you. Mm. Because you're such a fun live band. We've got a little taste of your kind of stripped back kind of live sound today. What are you doing in London while you're here?
2: So basically, of course, we came for the show, but we thought, just really do a couple of days more and try to get a gig or two. So we did have a gig in Nottingham yesterday, which is also quite a funny story, because we did this little trip to Cambodia last year as a band. So we went there for 3 weeks and we played a couple of gigs. And a band from Nottingham saw that on Instagram and they messaged us saying, oh, wow, that's cool. And we've been there. And do you know this person? And have you played that venue? And so we basically, when we knew we were coming to the UK, we were just like, so we're coming, is there any chance that we might do something together? And they were like, and within 5 minutes the venue got in touch with me, do you want to play Sunday or Monday? And we've got two more bands, and so we got a gig and we met them yesterday. We went all the way up to Nottingham and it was awesome. It was really good. And there's nothing wrong with spending a weekend in London just doing stuff, but just last minute we got a little gig through our friend Igor from Tantrum Zentrum for Punk for the Homeless, amazing charity you might know all over the UK. Yeah. We were really, really glad, and that was at the Cavendish Arms, and
0: great venue.
2: It was fantastic. So as I lived in London for 9 years, so I had some friends coming over that I haven't seen in a while, and it was just such a really great afternoon as well.
0: Oh, excellent! Yeah, we love the Cav. Mm. Brilliant. So, you lived in London a while ago, didn't you? Your English is perfect. It's better than mine.
2: No, it's not like that. Yeah, I did. I did live in London from 2008 to 2017, and it brought back my love for music. It really got out my inner punk rocker. So as the tender age of 40, I started to learn to sing like a rock singer. And then I came across this brilliant organization called Girls Rock London. Which they organize these camps for young girls and also for adult women, women. And you form a band, you learn an instrument, play a song, you write a song, and then you play that song live at the Victoria pub. So it sounds really crazy, but it worked, and that was a life-changing experience for me. Absolutely fantastic. 10 years ago. So after that, I basically was brave enough to look at ads on Gumtree to see if I can find a band. And so I found my band, but I moved back then for various reasons to Germany, and how lucky I was. I had an old school friend who was always in bands, and I phoned him, I was like, do you know anyone who wants to be in a punk band with me? And so he introduced me to Sylvie and Carsten, who he was in a band with a while ago, and that was like a match made from heaven. And right into COVID, you know, so we basically we got the songs up and running, and so I wrote the songs, and we went to the studio, did our first EP during COVID, and had our first gig 2021 then in Hamburg in the Molotov. Who has been there might know that venue there.
0: Oh, amazing, because you sound like a band that have been together for ages, and yeah, so that's really inspiring to know as well that you came to music fairly recently as well, which is an unusual story, isn't it? And I'm similar, actually. I didn't start in bands until my 30s as well, so it's I was saying earlier, actually, that there's some things that I feel that I couldn't have done when I was younger. I think I was too scared and timid.
2: Same, definitely. Yeah, it was literally this kind of it's now or never, really, kind of, there's no time to waste, really. So it was same as you, yeah, definitely. Okay. It's nice to be a bit older. I do like.
0: I like it, yeah.
2: Since I, 40 and upwards, I'm way past 40 now, but it's been just getting better.
0: sorry, we've got kind of young people in the studio.
2: No,
0: here.
2: It's just, in case... It's getting great. In case it's not great already.
3: Do you think women get more punk as they get older?
2: Sorry?
3: Do you think women get more punk as they get older?
2: Potentially, yeah, probably, yeah. We definitely don't hold back as much, I guess. We're just, it's no point in holding back.
0: Yeah, I'm definitely not going to say no to that. I certainly smell more punk. tell us about the Hamburg scene, though, because I absolutely fell in love with Hamburg when we went over there. I loved the venue. Hafenklang was just amazing, and we're going to be back there next year. I think March next year we're going to go back and do it all over again.
2: Fantastic.
0: Over 2 days, I think.
2: Yes, that's right.
0: Come and be involved in that.
2: Yeah, of course.
0: But yeah, who else in Hamburg would you tip off? Who would be your big Hamburg tips?
2: Hamburg tips in terms of music or in terms of what to see?
0: No, music. Yeah, bands.
2: Bands. Well, we've got. I think Hamburg is quite good for like guitar music, as I call it. So we punk scene is quite good, I'd say. It's kind of I'm glad Loud Women came along, because I think there's a lot of great bands with women as well, but and LGBT and everyone, but it's like they're not that well connected yet. That's what I feel. There's a very old punk scene, so Carsten, our drummer, is like the fastest drummer in town. It's like he's been around with his band since the 80s, and they're still going. His band Emils, and he's been in various bands, so he knows the scene inside out. It's always had a strong punk scene, but I think the women is like only now that they start to come out and do it as well. Sylvie here, the beautiful bassist, she's running the Flinter Music Center in Hamburg for LGBT women, and everyone sort of started as rehearsal rooms, as I say. Do you want to say something about it, or you know how there's going?
1: Flinter space. It's a safe space for especially for Flinter person in the music business, and we have 5 rehearsal rooms, fully equipment, and we are doing networking workshops, and we have a lot of musicians and bands who are playing there, and this is a quite great place.
0: Amazing.
1: The equipment came from my place. Yes, for the Loud Women.
0: I didn't realize that you were involved with it. Oh, well, thank you very much.
1: Yeah, you're welcome.
0: For making the music happen.
1: Oh, thank you very much.
0: Yeah, same time next year.
1: Yeah.
0: Excellent. Well, let's play some more music, not least because then we could put all the fans on and stop just sweating. but thank you so much for coming. I'm so chuffed that you came all this way to play
2: you.
0: On the radio.
2: No, for us, it's amazing. Thank you so much.
0: We'll see you in September.
2: Yay!
0: For Loud Women Fest London, which is very exciting. We've literally got bands from all around the world coming to play, so I'm very happy that you're representing Hamburg, representing Germany, and actually might be the only kind of European band.
2: All right,
0: so,
2: okay.
0: Yeah. There you go.
2: Cool, thank you.
0: So well done, you.
2: Thank you. You're looking forward to it.
0: Yeah. I'm going to play a song called Bears Eat Honey, and it's by a band called Inner Dog. So there's lots of animal action happening here. I'm just fell in love with this band at first listen. I hope you do too. They are a London post-hardcore band, which I was discussing this with someone. Like, post-hardcore is basically like hardcore bands that have maybe got a little bit older and just play a bit more slowly, maybe. I don't know. But this is only their second single, and they've called it a hardcore summer anthem. So see what you think. We need a summer anthem right now. This is Bears Eat Honey.

0: Eco Girl from The Advantages, who describe themselves as a London lesbian indie band. Kira and I were just discussing how we must know them. If they're London lesbians, there's only about 1,000 of them, we reckon. There's a chart somewhere. They all know each other. But anyway, that's from their EP, Introducing The Advantages, which I'm going to check out. They say climate change is terrifying, but somehow they've written a song about it that still makes you want to dance. It was a little bop number. More bop numbers coming your way from Mallory Hawk, who has we've managed to shift around this hot box of a studio. Let me give you a microphone. There you go. Thank you so much, Mallory, for being here.
1: Thanks for having me.
0: Over to you.
1: Cool. This song is called Rabbit Hole. It's the last song on my new album, and it's the first song that I'll play.

Thank you. The next one I'm going to play is a song called Revolver, which is the first song I put out on my album, which is called Chinook. And it comes out in July 31st. I tacked this song on the album really last minute. I thought I was done with the record, and then I wrote this one, and I said, just kidding.

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That's rock and roll, I guess. That's, this next one is called Rotten Man. We all know one. Just tuning for everybody's sake.

0: Quick sip of water.
1: Definitely hydration's important at the moment.
0: Yes, everybody needs to be safe out there. Great, I've got one more. I just wrote this song. Not even really sure if it has a name yet. If you have any suggestions, you can let me know. And thank you so much, Loud Women, for having me and for amplifying the voices that matter.

0: Thank you.
1: That's beautiful. Thank you so much. That's you four. That's you're done. Yeah. Let me put some. I'll put some music on. Let's chill out, yeah. And then should we have a little chat? Does anyone speak Swedish in the room? I don't speak Swedish. I've got a song by Waldenbrunner. It's called Underbron, and it's all in Swedish. But I like it. So here we go. Here's Underbron.

0: Hey, my name is Darcy from Council Grounds, Brisbane, Australia, and you're listening to The Loud Women Show. Keep it loud.
1: Oh, now, wait a minute. Don't go feminine on me.

0: Council Grounds there, all the way from Brisbane. That was Doubt. So that's part of their 6-track sophomore EP. And they've got more to come throughout the year. Apparently that song started with a conversation over the washing up, which is nice. It's domestic. Domestic treasures. Thank you so much, Mallory, for being here and playing for us. That was awesome.
1: Thank you for having me. Yeah.
0: So that was mostly a taste of your new album, Chinook. I don't think I've ever actually said it out loud before. Is it Chinook?
1: Chinook. Chinook. Yeah. Yeah.
0: Okay. Yeah.
1: But yeah, Chinook. Yeah, it comes out July 31st.
0: Awesome. Yeah. And the recorded version, do you have a full band that you play with? Yeah,
1: I do. And I think because it was so hot today, I played some of my slower ones on the album. But yeah, the album is very much a rock album. It's a punk album. It's a grunge album. There's like some touches of new wave. I think that's what's fun about having a solo album is I get to touch all the places that I like to do.
0: Was I getting just a little bit of Americana in that, or is that just my kind of British ears and your American voice?
1: No, that's I grew up in the South, so there's kind of that is just baked into what I do and how I play guitar. There's always just like a touch of twang.
0: Yeah. So did you say Carolina?
1: I grew up in North Carolina on a military base, and a Chinook is a military helicopter.
0: It's the one with two bits.
1: Two propellers. Yeah. It's a very unusual looking aircraft.
0: Excellent. Yeah. Now we occasionally get them in London. And it's like,

I'm a stranger here myself, and my only connection, to you, to those who are listening, or at least hearing, is through the person who handed me the piece of paper. Caspar Hauser-like, before thrusting me into the world and expecting me to animate it to life. A kind of prayer, then. If we agree that an attempt to give life to the inanimate, to recast it and printers, and to night buses delayed by a traffic jam miles down the road, flash, an ordinary enough fellow sees a centaur, surely. Life, too, to that army of the dead, like the adage about policemen. In places where policemen are still seen. Until the point where this army, the army of the living, comprises nothing but infants and babies. All ill-equipped to resist the gradually swelling army of the dead. And all by virtue of their essential innocence in the eyes of the victors, quite unworthy of acts of revenge and retribution. To let last the whole long war, which is righted at last, the many counted at last, the many countless injustices, the many countless injustices, is a bandoned, as ultimately incoherent, futile, and decoherent, futile, and devoid of a... Let me follow the logic through to the likely end, the logic through to the likely end, the dead go back to being dead, go back to being dead, back to being dead, and the living, infants and babies, unable to fend for themselves, are swallowed up by the jungle. Where they are torn apart by wild beasts.

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Prone to quist. Prone to bloviate. Placably ornery critter in almost every ornery critter in almost every aspect. In almost every aspect. Like aspect. Likes to plant likes to plant ordnance. Likes to plant ordnance and ordnance and prime and prime minds to wail unsuspecting as he leads them up as he leads them up the proverbial garden leads them up the proverbial garden path to the shop that's to the shop that stocks socks with shot that stocks socks with shot spots or socks with shot spots or with shot spots or spots or something similar. Something similar. Something similar. But in me, perhaps. But in me, perhaps. But in me, perhaps. At last he's. Perhaps. At last he's met his match. At last he's met his match. Dummy. A conduit. Me. A conduit. An inconduit. An insentient. An insentient dumb, an insentient dumb automaton, and dumb automaton. Rather I bring automaton. Rather I bring him. Automaton. Rather I bring him to life. I bring him to life. Him to life. He who otherwise, he who otherwise must sit. He who otherwise must sit gloomily in the must sit gloomily in the industrial scale. Gloomily in the industrial scale. In the industrial scale. Underworld of unopened scale. Underworld of unopened book. Underworld of unopened books. And unopened books, and unread manuscripts, and unread manuscripts, and unread manuscripts, and unheard thoughts, and unheard thoughts, unheard thoughts, unheard, unheard, and unuttered. How often have I wandered through the verdant valley, whispered off the wild beasts that gather in the beasts that gather in the fire blue that gather in the fire blue forest in the fire blue forest in the fastnesses of my forest in the fastnesses of my fastnesses of my mind. Blood blue borage blood blue borage borage blue borage blue bourgeois blue bourgeois blue bourgeois blue bruised box Donald Campbell blue the catfish train kind of cornflower. Cornflower blue, the day cornflower blue, the dahlia blue, the dahlia blue, the dead of night, dahlia blue, the dead of night, quail's egg of night, quail's egg, flame blue, quail's egg, flame blue, frostbite, flame blue, frostbite blue, hymnbook blue, inkwell blue, inkwell blue, kingfisher blue, kingfisher blue, kingfisher blue, lagoon blue, lagoon blue, mist lagoon blue, mist calf blue, mist calf blue. Blue, blue movie blue, the murder blue, the opal blue, odor blue, the opal blue, over opal blue, over you blue, gen deprivation blue, the peacock blue, the peacock blue, police, the peacock blue, police force blue, peacock blue, police force blue, blue blue, Stilton blue, the truth, Stilton blue, the true blue, vein blue, true blue, vein blue, vein blue, venison blue, venison blue, venison blue. Michelin starred Marcus Waring starred Marcus Waring blue Marcus Waring blue the wedding blue the Wedgwood blue the Wedgwood blue the whale blue the wood blue the whale blue the Eve Klein whale blue the Eve Klein blue the Eve Klein blue Klein blue tell Sid his gas shares were the beginning of the gas shares were the beginning of the end which we now were the beginning of the end which we now live through the end which we now live through blue blue blue forest. Blue forest. I say I pay no heed of it. To no heed of it. To the forest. To the forest. No heed. Forest. No heed at all. No heed at all. Heed at all. The jack of hearts in it. The jack of hearts in a world of the jack of hearts in a world of the jack of clubs in a world of the jack of clubs. Of the jack of clubs. The valley will suffice to valley will suffice to succor me suffice to succor me succor me to sucker punch my heart to sucker punch my heart so I'm stunned my heart so I'm stunned at length into so I'm stunned at length into something at length into something like silence thing like silence

0: Silence. 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In which, on cue, you, slide out from under the warm sheet and you still smell of supper, and the moon, it has been there all along. It'll slit its wrists for you tonight. The moon. We'll bleed into the clouds. Beneath wet rafters that hang beneath cold stony stars, beyond which lurk John Barleycorn like Lyman Alpha blobs. I dream of Theresa May. Running through her field of wheat. Spring sown crop is torn by a particularly tough head or spike, call it what you will, from the gently pulsating chicken wing of her right arm. whose relentless pursuit of the fugitive sadly dissolves the way dreams so often demand. Come morning. Our voices carry clean across the valley to drift hawk-like on the updrafts. Sounds hang above, between us, hang forever in the air. The barks of dogs resound like fireworks across the land. Clear as Tom Cruise or Licorice McKechnie. A voice rings out from the dean's green wing.
1: No, I don't work. How should I work? Nothing else in this bloody country. Nothing else in this bloody country works.

When Mallory speaks of a land, he means a clearing in the forest to which Argavain, Bedivere, Galahad, Bedivere, Galahad, Gawain, Lancelot, Percival, Sagramore, Tristan, or Owain have come. Sudden signs of civilization, of a forest felled and shrubbery stripped for sufficient space to shoot an arrow, and to joust, or train a bird of prey.

haggard jest to the blood-red gauntlet on the sleeve of the blue jack of hearts a dryad's high on a thermal the length of the valley and comes to rest above the rooftop of the pub. From the open sash window wafts the sound of the they thems. Who sat in the snug? A rehearsing a song that some long years from now will become an unlikely Christmas hit. A number one if they still have the charts. And the melody of this valley.

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0: and at length it reaches, and at length it reaches our ears, at length it reaches our ears, reaches our ears, ears. 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
1: This is zero zero land by object collection. Episode one. 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House concert.

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Have you heard of telepathy music? And we neither. I don't know what it is. I just know that it's happening here.

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Yes, I'm going up next. I'm going. Yes, I'm going up next. I'm going up next. I'm going up next. I'm going up next. Yeah. Yeah. No. Yeah. No, I'll call you later. No, I'll call you later. No, I'll call you later. I'll call you later. It's in the trunk of the car. It's in the trunk of the car. In the trunk of the car. The car. Yeah. Yeah. Yeah. In the trunk of the car, I told you. In the trunk of the car, I told you. Car, I told you. Okay. Okay. Yeah. Okay. Yeah. Yeah, the keys to me. Yeah. Yeah. Oh, yeah. Okay, you found it. No, not the Honda. No, not the Honda. The Toyota. Honda. The Toyota. The Toyota. Yeah. Yeah. Okay. Okay. Yeah. Yeah. Yeah, just get it.

Be big in Dusseldorf. Dusseldorf. Dorf. Have you been? Have you been to? Have you been to Dusseldorf? Been to Dusseldorf? I don't really know what it is. I don't really know what it is. Know what it is.

I'm Fred. I'm performing next. I'm performing next. I'm going up in a bit. I'm going up in a bit. Going up in a bit.

Yeah, I can meet you up. Yeah.

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Yeah, I'm at the theater. I'm at the theater. The show just started.

0: correctly given to us.
1: I swear to God that someone is watching me.
0: Upon being told this image, he said, I didn't think anybody would put that on a postcard, so I didn't know what to say.
1: Nobody is perfect.
2: I think it's a zoo with caged animals. Maybe from the 1940s. It's a clear blue sky. Beautiful sunny day.
0: And number two. Describe this place.
2: It's another clear blue sky. I want to go Mount Washington.
0: We go over the results at the top.

0: Here we have San Diego, aerial image, palm trees in the front, two big palm trees, skyline of city and mountains. Correctly guessed. Here we have a large sailboat.
1: What did you find?
0: Five sails, green boat. Yeah. Florida. Sky rises, tall white sky rises. Some pink floral shrubbery. It's correctly given.

0: The results at the top of the show. The top of the show. Tomorrow night. Tomorrow night.
1: Top of the show tomorrow
0: night.
1: Top of the show tomorrow night. Top of the show tomorrow night. Tomorrow night. Monday. Okay. Monday. Okay.
0: No.
1: Monday. Okay.
0: No.
1: Can we do the card trick? Yes.
0: We're
1: card trick. Yes.
0: No, we're
1: yes.
0: No, we're not doing the.
1: Who doesn't want to see a card trick? Come on, yes.
0: Okay,
1: fine.
0: We'll do it once.
1: Yes.
0: We'll do it once.
1: Yes.
0: Okay.
1: Great. Yes.
0: Okay.
1: Great.
0: Okay.
1: Great. Great. Great. Great. Who's writing? Who's writing? Deck tonight. Deck tonight. Deck tonight. Shuffle. Shuffle. Another shuffle.

0: four. Four. Four.
1: Yes.
0: Four.
1: Yes.
0: Four.
1: Yes.
0: Four. Four. Of space.
1: Yes.
0: Space.
1: Yes. Yes. Absolutely.
2: That is incredible.

0: It's another. It's another.
1: It's a seven. Oh, diamond.
2: It's the seven of diamonds. It's the seven of diamonds. That is seven of diamonds. That is it. Are you okay, by the way? Let's just do one more. Get someone from the audience to pick a card. You feel like it was around free choice? Yeah? Yeah? Okay.

0: Just, yep. Clatter, clatter.
1: Tensions in the body.
0: Clatter.
1: Very well behaved. A few special effects are much better than
2: Very effective vibrations in the body, Kumbrana Salis, Fortis Salis, Fortis Pots, Potas.
1: Fructus non folius arborem, folius arborem.

0: Ginger. 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
1: A column of light in the center of the room. Transmutation of energy.
0: Heavy thunder.
1: Transmutation of energy.
0: Ginger was interested.
1: Transmutation of energy.
0: Heavy thunder.
1: A column of light in the center of the room. 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The power and mass concentration. Transmutation of energy.
0: Ginger was interested.
1: A column of light in the center of the room.

0: makes sense.
1: I don't.
0: It makes sense. Okay. speaking at the request of the Haunted House Committee, I can assure you that intentional mirror gazing in a safe environment is not or scary, but is actually rather transformative and totally therapeutic. So I really think this ceremony will interest you. A few special effects
1: are much better than too many. The mirror that I'm seeing is in my hand, but it's not inside my mind.
0: In your actual physical head, but is only a small perceptual copy of the mind, which is entirely contained in your real
1: internal secrets.

edit, fuere, heteros, heteros. 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

0: doing? What are we doing? Who cares? Doing? Who cares? Who cares?
1: Are we adults or are we children? We children.
2: Have what you?

0: Yep.
1: Didn't you?
2: Yeah.
1: Didn't you?
2: Yeah.
1: Your line. Your line.
2: What?
3: What?
1: Yeah.
2: What? What?
1: Yeah.
2: What's my...
3: What?
1: Yeah.
2: What's my...
1: Yeah, it's a good... You've been dead all these years.
2: My spirit was killed, and I have been dead all these years. Just repeat after me.
1: You say your spirit was killed, and you have been dead all these years.
2: My spirit was killed, and I have been dead all these years.
1: My spirit was killed, and I have been dead all these years. But what of me? Yes.
2: What of me? Yes.
1: It has been a great party.
2: It has been a great party.

Very effective vibrations in the body.

And now you come to me. Now you come to me. You stay, come to me. You stay there. You stay there. Stay there. You come to me. You come to me, come to me, you come to me, you come to me, you come to me, you come to me, you come to me, you come to me. You come to me, you come to me, you come to me, you come to me, you come to me, come to me. Yes, yes, yes, you come to me, you come to me, you come to me, to me, you come to me, you come to me, you come to me. You come to me, you come to me, you come to me, you come to me, you come to me, you come to me, you come to me, come to me, you come to me, you come to me, come to me.

0: We've been here alone, together, for fifteen years or so.
1: And your second one?

0: You can come to me, you come to me, me, you come to me, you come to me, you come to me, you come to me, you come to me, you come to me, you come to me, you come to me, you come to me, you come to me, you come to me, you come to me, you come to me,
1: you come to me,
0: you come to me,
1: you come to me,
0: yes,
1: yes, you come to me,
0: yes,
1: yes,
0: you come to me,
1: you come to me,
0: you come to me,
1: you come to me,
0: you come to me,
1: you come to me,
0: you come to me,
1: you come to me,
0: you come to me,
1: you come to me,
0: you come to me,
1: you come to me,
0: you come to me,
1: you come to me,
0: you come to
2: me. And another one of these. Yeah. Another one of these. Yeah. Yeah. No. Nice. That's right. That's right.
3: Nothing.
2: That's right.
3: Nothing. Nothing.
0: You come to me.

body, patients in the body, body. I'm trying to find the center, to find the center of the room, the center of the room, of the room, the room, the exact center. So to have a conversation with, conversation with you, from the, I can't remember what it is I'm forgetting. Why are you looking at me like that? Oh.

0: Are we any less
1: the less victims that those victims that those whose body that those whose bodies were plunged bodies were plunged into chaos.
0: Yes.
1: Into chaos.

0: Do you think? If one tries hard enough. 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One could levitate.
1: I know someone who tried to levitate.
0: A house once. Did he manage to do it?
1: I don't know. It's hard to say. When I spoke with him afterwards, he didn't say very much. Sort of mumbled.
0: So he probably didn't manage to levitate.
1: Maybe he didn't try hard enough.

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1: The audience was very well behaved. Stop lifting.
2: Very effective vibrations in the body.

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0: Hippies are not. 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Me the other day. The other day I was polishing my silverware.
1: What? Excuse me, okay. I don't know. Isn't that so funny? The other day, I was polishing my silverware.

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0: original.
1: Yeah,
0: it was beautiful so, yeah. 2D animation, and now they've made it worse, and everyone's gone, oh, well, actually, it looks better.
1: Yeah. Mm. Interested in Dragon's Dogma 2, of course. Less interested in things like Stellar, but I don't know what Stellar Blade is. I mean, her
2: sounds like a video
1: too tight.
2: Game.
1: Yeah. Right.
2: Looks like a video game.
1: It does look like a video game. Lords of the Fallen 2, Lies of P. I mean, no thanks. Devil May Cry 5. If I have to.
0: Have you played? Did you play Devil May Cry 4?
1: I mean,
0: three,
1: I may have done.
0: Two.
1: I mean, it's there's certainly a chance that I did. Mm-hmm. New colour on the Joy-Cons. Metaphor Refantazo. Refantazo.
0: Sounds like a video game.
1: Yeah, well, apparently people have been raving about it on PC. Anyway, so that's coming. Minecraft Switch 2. And then a rapid cut of things, including Rise of the Tomb Raider, which came out and I bought, haven't played yet. Look forward to getting stuck into that one again. And just loads of Kingdom Hearts.
0: Was Scram Kitty in there? I think it might have been. Maybe in the direct. You're doing a quick Google.
1: I'm just doing a quick search on this page. Hello Kitty Party Land announced.
0: Nope. Nope.
1: And those are the only kitties.
0: Okay.
1: Searchable on this page on videogameschronicle.com.
0: All right. Well, more on that later in the show as well. Let's go with this one.
3: Steam is officially giving physical gift cards the boot by the end of 2026, blaming an endless war with scammers that turned these little plastic heroes into more trouble than they're worth. Since 2012, these cards were the trusty sidekick for gamers without credit cards, letting them join the party. But no matter how many warnings, retailer crackdowns, or restrictions Steam threw at the scammers, those sneaky villains just kept leveling up. Digital gift cards will keep fighting the good fight. So if you've got a physical card lying around, use it before it vanishes into the Steam ether forever. This whole saga reminds me of the time I tried buying a gift card and accidentally ended up chatting with a scammer. Note to self, always double check, or you might just get schooled.
0: Okay. Thank you, Charles Potts. I see a lot about this on the scams subreddit. Gift cards are one of the vectors that people use to separate marks from their money. I will not be sad their departure from the gaming ecosystem. What about you, Simon?
1: Well, the Byron household is mortified, actually.
0: Really? Why is that? Oh.
1: My
0: scammers, of course.
1: My father-in-law. I think he's my father-in-law. I've never actually met him, actually, but he does text me from prison when I have to send him Steam cards. The relationship's the other way, actually. Normally, when my father-in-law comes to see us, he'll give Dexter some Steam cards. A little, hey, Dexter, I've got these for you. And Dexter's like, oh, that's great. Thanks very much.
0: What's going to happen now?
1: He's going to have to back him some Bitcoin or something. I don't know. What's going to happen?
0: Yeah,
1: it is an easy gift.
0: Easy
1: and
0: gift.
1: And it's a welcome gift as well.
0: Mm. It's slightly more thoughtful than money, but not
1: yeah,
0: much.
1: It's good. It's very it's cool. Just, very grateful.
0: Mm.
1: Particularly but the digital ones in my still family exist. Library.
0: Don't so,
1: they? Do. They do. So, you know, I'm good. But, it's, you know, that little envelope with a note on it.
0: You can get a virtual envelope, can't you?
1: WhatsApp. Yeah, I don't think it's going to be the same thing. So thanks for that, scammers.
3: Nintendo has hit the pause button on selling the multilingual Switch 2 in Japan, suspecting scalpers are hoarding consoles like their rare Pokemon. Japan gets the special treatment with two versions, a Japan-only model locked to Japanese language and accounts, and a pricier multilingual version sold exclusively online. To stop the hoarding frenzy, buyers must have logged 50 plus hours on a Switch by May 31st and are limited to one multilingual unit. Because apparently Nintendo wants only the truly dedicated gamers, not the casual collectors. Thanks to the strong yen, the Japanese multilingual

0: which is cheaper than in the US or Europe, making it a siren call for importers and scalpers alike. Ah, the joys of regional quirks. Kind of like when I tried ordering tea from abroad and ended up with a suitcase full of biscuits instead.
1: That's interesting. I didn't know that it was cheaper, even with the, you know, the multilingual addition to the price. Is that because
2: otherwise you'd have picked some up?
1: I would have picked several up and scalped them. Yeah, is it like, is that because the price has gone up over here, or has it always been cheaper?
2: It's always been cheaper than here, but not as cheap as the as the Japanese only one though. Which they so they raised the price of that, but didn't raise the multilingual one. So,
1: okay,
2: but it's interesting that you have to show that you'd played 50 hours on your original Switch in order to qualify for one of these. Because you know, we had to be members in order to buy things that we didn't want.
1: We did
2: In the actual Nintendo store, but no, but as far as I recall, they didn't check our playtime, did they?
1: They didn't, thank goodness.
2: Well, I'd have been fine, like, I think.
1: Yeah, but I wouldn't have liked that feeling of a man sort of looking at my credentials and just eyeing up my records on games and going, "No, you don't qualify for this thing you don't want to buy."
2: But imagine if they actually then start going like a little bit deeper and how many digital cards have you unlocked in the DK challenge?
1: Well, they could do, couldn't they? Like that's I suppose that was the meta when they announced the, was it the Switch 2? Yeah, it was when they announced the Switch 2 and you had to, they kind of, that quietly got dropped, I guess, through, there wasn't that much competition, right? It wasn't hard to get a Switch 2 at launch.
2: No, we were all a bit worried, weren't we? But it turns out it was pretty straightforward. So, yeah, take that, scalpers.
1: It's harder to get an Alamo.
2: it's not, though, is it?
1: We all managed.
0: EA might have lost the FIFA World Cup license, but don't count them out. They're still crushing it with World Cup predictions, having nailed the last four winners, including a bold call for Spain to take the crown in 2026. Their simulations crunch every match like a caffeine-fueled statistician, making this forecast pretty legit, though one wrong pick and their streak might go poof. Their magic wand is a bit shakier in other sports, looking at you, NHL. But hey, they did perfectly predict Super Bowl 49's exact score. Talk about lucky guesses. To celebrate, EA Sports FC 26 is getting a The World's Game update, complete with an international tournament mode and shiny new licensed teams. Not bad for a licenseless underdog playing the long game.
1: The World's Game. It's not the World Cup.
2: Yes, I'm a big fan of this sort of thing where all the adverts and all the other companies try and associate themselves with the football when they don't have licenses. So I think that's lots of fun.
1: It is fun also watching EA be the underdog, sort of take that role here against FIFA, which is obviously just such a despicable organization. And it, like seeing their big gold logo pop up every replay during the World Cup, it makes it slightly harder to watch. All of the things they've introduced, the quarter time breaks for more adverts, seeing Infantino smiling smugly in the gantry, it's grotesque, right? Quite aside from all of the American stuff as well, but EA beg your pardon, EA are usually the company who have all of this stuff poked at them by the fans, people who don't like them. This time they're on the other side of the fence.
2: Yeah, so two things then. Spain nailed on. So EA have got it right four times in a row. This is the fifth time. So Spain nailed on.
1: I think they're definitely going to lose. Then Spain are going to go out in the quarters. Okay. And like that's because everyone is so sure they're going to win. I don't think they're sure for any particular reason other than, you know, they're quite good and they've won a lot recently. I think it's going to be a more chaotic World Cup than that, and I think they'll go out in the quarters.
2: Well, I look forward to rewinding this one. I've got my £50 that I've won off my family. Separately, have you played the Netflix FIFA yet?
1: I have not. I
2: No.
1: I've not heard anything about it. Have you?
2: No, well, I've not heard anything about it either, but it is available, and you have to search it out. If you go to Netflix on your browser now, there's an advert for how you can play FIFA in a scenario that has never happened and will never happen. Mm-hmm. It's a happy, good-looking family all gathered around a telly to play an online streamed version of FIFA, where they're using their mobile phones as controllers. I do not think so.
1: I'm looking at this right now. Oh my goodness. So what is this? Is it an actual... Oh my God, they are. They do look happy with their mobile phones, don't they?
2: They're not frustrated with the controls at all, are they? I mean, I find FIFA difficult enough anyway when I've got a custom...
1: Someone's brought out snacks.
2: Yeah.
1: Should we
2: play FIFA on Netflix? Said no one ever.
1: Play with the whole family. There's a dog there looking attentive. Someone's got a yellow card. Oh, there's a celebration. It looks sort of... I would say the visuals look about FIFA 2010 quality.
2: Yeah,
1: maybe FIFA 2005, something like that. Yeah. I tell you what, Simon,
2: what?
1: All age ranges are interested in this game. Clearly.
2: Yep.
1: Have you
2: Things
1: noticed
2: that
1: the,
2: have never happened.
1: I don't know if this is... I think it's specific to the BBC. It was watching... What was I watching last night? Ivory Coast against Ecuador. And I noticed they're using... when they show the replays... at half time, they're using a star around the player for the analysis.
2: Okay, how are they?
1: On the pitch, which is very FIFA 94 or something like that.
2: Yes.
1: You used to have a star around the player, right, when you were running around?
2: I heard in the commentary yesterday, because they've just introduced the new referee cams, which I think are great. But the commentator said that, you know, video games used to look like football, and now football is trying to look like video games.
1: Well, you know what video games specifically looked like last night when I saw, you see, it's first person, and you see the referee's arms like flailing around
2: And
1: it looks like, it reminds me of Trespasser,
2: game where you
1: got to manipulate someone's arm. Or it reminds me of weird VR games where you see virtual arms. It all looks a little unreal. Good. That's it.
2: Good. Yep.
1: That's the end of the news. Right. Thanks, Simon. Thanks, Charles Botts.
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1: 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A few technical hiccups today because our virtual studio, Riverside FM, have moved everything around again. So apologies for that. We are, though, primarily a radio show recording virtually. And you can listen to us on Resonance. We're also a podcast, which is put together by our under caretaker, Phil. Thank you so much for doing that, Phil. You can listen to the podcast at onelifeleft.com. You see some show notes there that will take you to the Discord where you can join the conversation. About
2: Thanks, Phil.
1: And about games and that kind of thing. You can see our... you can see our vanity projects there as well. Simon's the one who's been really ruling the vanity projects at the moment with 52, which this week I've seen has a new deck.
2: It does have a new deck. Before we move on to that, let's just point out that I absolutely crushed Phil. I was really pleased with how I won the daily on over the weekend because... there's a new scoring system in which separates people that end on the same amount of cards. And so it really does make you play a little bit riskier.
1: Good.
2: And so I was pleased with how that worked. Yeah, new deck, Steve, which is just a combination of all the other previous decks. It's a bit of a lazy deck, really, but I thought I'd stick it in because the red's not really doing it for me. Mm. And then I took the red away and people are like, I really like the red, so maybe the red will go back. Who knows?
1: I think...
2: new powers and new cheats. Shove it all in.
1: I think the red deck is good, and I think that also anything that... Here's my secret game design tip. Anything that you don't think quite fits or is a bit weird, you just have as a secret unlockable later.
2: Yes, yeah,
1: you
2: yeah,
1: go,
2: yeah.
1: Hey, look, you've unlocked the red deck.
2: I was quite pleased with the new Joker that's gone into the yellow and orange decks now called Wrong, R-O-N-G, where it just where you have to get your guesses incorrect, and somebody complained about it.
1: Perfect.
2: And it's good because it does nothing. It's the only thing it affects is your mind.
1: Yeah.
2: And so I'm like, that's not my problem. And I see people lose early on, and like, and now you can click on their profiles to see how they lost on the daily. I'm like, you still had nudges.
1: Yeah.
2: You shouldn't lose with any nudges in your pocket.
1: You shouldn't.
2: No.
1: But you're gonna.
2: You're gonna.
1: Because really, what's the likelihood?
2: It's not gonna be a,
1: it's not, not gonna be an ace. Gonna be a king. Is it?
2: No, exactly.
1: There's only one ace left. It's not gonna be the ace.
2: Of course it's not. No, it's, in fact it's more likely, isn't it? You know, if you look at it from a probability point of view, why would it be the ace?
1: Almost certainly not the ace.
2: Because it is.
1: Anyway, if you want to check out 52, it is linked on the One Life Left Discord. You can find a link to that in the show notes. And please do, like all feedback appreciated in Simon Byron's War on Players.
2: Exactly.
1: If you're annoyed, he's happy.
2: See you there.
1: See you there. All right, I think it's time for the letters.
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5: One Life Letters.
1: Letters. So a little bit of prompting this week, because listeners had been a bit slack. 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
1: Or if you want to make it easier for everyone, just join the Discord. 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You don't even have to think about it. 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
2: This week, the best letter will win a Steam copy of The Gate Must Stand, which is released on Thursday. It's a tower defense survivors-like. Which is good fun. So the best letter this week will be getting that to play on Thursday.
1: Fantastic. All right. Who's our first letter from?
2: Our first letter is from Dennis. Dennis Gregor, dash Pancake Flip, which I'm guessing is the game he's making. Is it?
1: It sounds like a game. Could be a company.
2: Yeah. Dear OLL, long-time listener, first-time writer, after this year's Nordic Game Conference, I feel like we need an authoritative statement on who gets to call themselves indie and not. Would you, as industry elders, kindly declare rules that decide? Also, are you indie enough to be able to stipulate the rules? Thanks in advance, kindly, Pancake Dennis. Thank you, Pancake Dennis.
1: Very good question. What is indie? This is coming up because I think the first... I did two talks at Nordic Game this year. One was Killing the Games Industry, which I've talked about on the show before many times. Countdown of 100 to 1, things that are killing the games industry. And then a crowdsourced Saving the Games Industry, where I took suggestions from people over the previous week. And then we all voted on them in the theatre, things that could save the games industry. And the first thing that we voted on, which did not pass, was ban indie games entirely. Ooh. Just get rid of them, because then there'd be fewer games. And then, you know, more games of those fewer games would be successful. Makes sense, surely. But yeah, what constitutes an indie game, Simon?
2: Well, this is also off the back of Sega declaring that they're doing an indie game.
1: Well,
2: isn't
1: yeah,
2: it?
1: Yeah, yeah. We talked about this last week.
2: Yes.
1: Where indie game, you know, has come to mean an aesthetic, right? Like pixel art, 2D, bit lo-fi. Like, there are plenty of 3D indie games, but the bigger those 3D games get, the harder it seems to claim they are indie. Is No Man's Sky an indie game?
2: It's a good question. I mean, so what's the team size at Hello Games now? It's quite large,
1: now,
2: isn't it?
1: Yeah, it must say it certainly will have grown. But at the time, it was it around 20, sub 20? I think it's that kind of order of number. It's not 100, right? I don't think it's as many as 50. I mean, also, you're talking about what is the team, right? Are the marketing team part of the team? Sure, they are. But is an external marketing team part of the team? Probably not. Like, how does that work? Anyway, hands-on devs, people who are involved in the craft in making the object that people play. Team size at Hello Games, I reckon, was around 20.
2: So so you can't judge it on team size, then?
1: Can you not?
2: Well, then what would it go up to? And would it,
1: I don't
2: would
1: know. It be, that's what we're
2: would it be
1: about.
2: Hard and fun? Like, would 20 be okay and 21 not?
1: I agree. There's some problems there.
2: There are some problems there. So then is it... who's funding it?
1: So does it have to be entirely independently funded? Is Kickstarter okay? Is Kickstarter okay if you only have one backer and that backer is a VC? But funneling their money
2: Sonic,
1: through Kickstarter.
2: Or Sonic the Hedgehog.
1: Mr. Sega comes up to you and says, here's some money, I want you to make an indie game. It is muddy, isn't it? I mean, the second question, are we indie enough? Absolutely. 100%.
2: Almost too indie.
1: We're the indies.
2: God, goodness me.
1: We've never been successful.
2: I don't have any backing. Exactly. I made a lot of other people successful.
1: Yeah. you know, generosity of spirit is part of India. We're very generous.
2: Oh, I've been called that before. A very senior exec in the video industry said, you should charge for your advice. Mm. When I'm just giving it, he said, you're too generous. I'm not just too poor. So, it's impossible to define then, isn't it?
1: Mm, it is.
2: So we're going to let Pancake Dennis down on his first letter. What's the incentive? We're going to have to give him the code.
1: No, what we're going to say is, Pancake Dennis, you are indie. You are indie if you feel you're indie. If you don't want to be indie, no one's going to make you be indie. Indie is a state of mind.
2: I wouldn't mind setting up some, like, if we could be the Peggy of indie. Let's do that. I was thinking this morning, there must be a way for us. So if we become the indie authority, right, and you pay us £100 per decision.
1: To get a logo on your game.
2: Yeah, exactly. Yes.
1: That's it. That's it.
2: That is it, isn't it?
1: One Life Left, the indie authority.
2: If you said it's 100, yeah, it's part of our Summer Games Fest, which we have...
1: We should have an announcement day at our Summer Games Fest where we just run through who is Indian, who isn't. You pay a subscription fee every year. Make it a subscription, Simon. Like,
2: okay, £100 a year. But what does that give you access to, as many games as you want? Are we just saying that the teams are indie? I mean, there has to be a way that we can become the arbitrators of this, actually, as the elders of the games industry.
1: Increasing the elders.
2: Yeah.
1: Yeah, okay. Let's work on that.
2: That would mean we'd need to come up with rules, though. And I think the rule is, if you give us £100, we'll say you're indie.
1: No, but they don't have to be rules, do they? They can be guidelines.
2: Guidelines.
1: Guidelines. Okay. Here's guidelines. You don't have to abide by these guidelines, but abiding by these guidelines will increase your chance of success. And the number one guideline is sending us £100.
2: Okay. Right, cool. Let's do it.
1: Okay.
2: And Pancake Dennis, you can have the label for free, actually.
1: Yeah.
2: As Steve said, you are indie. Yeah.
1: You are indie, but no one else is. You're the only...
2: Yet.
1: Us and you. All right, next letter.
2: The Sound Bomber wrote on the Discord, morning, guys. I've recently discovered Grounded. Play it with a group of friends and it's really got us hooked. I'm not usually one for tree smashers and building in-game, but this game has been constantly building, upgrading and tweaking, so much so that I've completely forgotten about the campaign itself. What games have you completely sidetracked so much so that you forgot to play? Keep up the good work, Matt.
1: Now, I thought this was a great letter.
2: Yeah.
1: Like, really good letter. Yep. Like, good grounding of the letter and good question at the end. But I did have a problem with it.
2: Okay.
1: Which, isn't this the letter? Isn't this a letter that we got from someone else last week and answered on the show last week?
2: Yes, but similar. It was about side missions and stuff like that. I read this letter, thought it was great, and I felt jealous, actually, because I don't play games like this. And then it made me question how I play games, because I play games to finish them.
1: Mm.
2: So am I enjoying it? I don't know. If I give you £100, Steve, will you tell me if I'm enjoying it?
1: Did you enjoy any moment of that Resident Evil game you were playing?
2: I was reading on the internet this weekend about that. People do genuinely refer to it as the scariest Resident Evil, certainly, and almost the scariest video game ever made.
1: Right.
2: Did I enjoy it? I don't think I did, no.
1: Mm.
2: And I was playing it to finish it. I'm not sure it has side missions, though.
1: All right, so we've defined indie, and now we have to define enjoyment. And I think enjoyment is time passing in a way such that you will remember it positively. At the end, you'll be able to reflect back on something that has made you, well, I don't know about making you happy, that's kept you interested. So I think you will remember that Resident Evil game.
2: Yeah.
1: And therefore, I don't think your time spent on it was time wasted, right? Whereas I do think most video game stories do not interest me. And therefore, going from beginning to end on those stories, I will mostly forget what's happened. Like, I will not remember and I will not enjoy I don't remember any single part of any Zelda plot ever. I don't have any of it. But I do remember moments, right, of like enjoying riding my horse around the landscape in Breath of the Wild. Like I really did. Or enjoying seeing a slippy cliff face and it's raining and then it's stopping raining and me climbing up to the top of it and looking over at the landscape. I remember those moments, right? So, yeah, I think that's why we play games. The story is a framework generally to allow you to experience those moments. And so, yeah, I do think you are playing games in the wrong way, Simon, if you're just bulldozing your way to the end.
2: Well, so like I finished Indiana Jones and I thought it was great. Now, there is loads to discover within that game. You can go back to any of the sort of hub locations and uncover all the secrets. Or, Steve, you can put your cartridge on eBay, which I have done. But I really did enjoy it. I enjoyed it. Is it the best game ever? No. Does it have the hardest puzzles ever? No, apart from the cog thing, where it just turns out that's a frame of mind rather than a competency level. I really enjoyed it, but I definitely enjoyed the performance. Troy Baker as Indiana Jones, absolutely fantastic, and in fact, all of them are great in it. Yeah, it was a good game on eBay currently. Whereas Resident Evil, which I'm never going to finish, means I'm never going to sell it. So who's winning there?
1: I think when I say you're playing games in the wrong way, I don't mean that. What I mean is the story there has led you through a series of great moments that you will remember, right? In which case, that sort of way of playing the game has served as ended up correct. But the way, referred to in the letter is you're writing your own story as you explore this world. And that story is probably going to be better than the game story. So if you find your own way of playing a game, I think that that's the right way to do it. And that way, maybe just to follow the path that the creators have created for you, that the designers have crafted for you. But it's just as valid to just mess around, which I've done in, many, many video games. The story is there just to get you on the messing around path, I think.
2: We thank you for the letter. We also had a letter from Chris Conroy, who wrote, to Team Charles Bots and SSG, I very recently... brackets in the last 10 minutes, remembered about the Interactive Fiction Awards, a competition that's now in its third decade. Mm. As an old-timer, industry elder, actually, Chris, I used to love text adventures as the well-crafted writing more than made up for the clunky graphics of my Plus 2. Having just checked the website, I see that many of the games are very short form, at less than 2 hours, so I'm determined to give them a shot. Ironically, not being able to easily play text games on my Steam Deck makes the friction to doing this harder to overcome. But I'll do my best, I promise. Played any good IF recently yourselves? They're even better nowadays and often quite spooky. Your key clacking correspondent, Chris Conroy.
1: Well, I mean, I went through a phase of loving these things, and I've talked before about Sam Barlow's early work, Isle, which I still think is just an app. Brilliant game. And if you haven't tried that,

0: in a standard text adventure engine. And I really, really, really enjoyed it. You do have to get yourself into the frame of mind of playing these things. But this Chris's letter makes me want to go and try the latest batch of IFGO.
1: Yes.
0: And that awards is a good way of doing it, because that sort of filter stops you doing the hard work of seeking them out yourself and just play some of the ones that other people have said are good.
1: I was recently looking at the original Fighting Fantasy books again, thinking I should get hold of those so that we can read through them together as a family with Ramona. I thought might be good. But yes, I've not dipped my toe into interactive fiction. This Spectrum... God, what is it called? Old Man Brain. The Spectrum, the reissued Spectrum that's supposedly on its way. It's been a little bit delayed. I was thinking about getting into some of those old graphic adventures as well. You know, The Hobbit, etc. back in those days. See if they stand the test of time, which I'm almost certain they won't.
0: I've been playing the Chucky Egg game that I made. So you can find that at steecurran.com/chucky. I should stick this stuff on One Life Left, shouldn't I? Put it on onelifeleft.com/chucky now.
1: Yeah.
0: And it, all it is a re sort of... No, it's not a remaster. All it is a port of the BBC Micro version with a daily puzzle every day. So it generates a series of levels. And I play it every day, and so does one other person, MDF. I don't know who MDF is, but I will say they are slightly better than me at games. Slightly. And it is annoying. And it's very satisfying when I manage to beat them. So I play that every day. It's quite a habit. And I've been thinking recently, I wonder if I should do a sort of, you know, unlicensed remaster of this. Make the sprites more fluid, like make the animation better, like just do it. Like, because I've been really impressed of how the sort of game itself has stood up. Now, a lot of those games, when you go back, they don't play as well. And I think that's true of like the graphic adventures. You know, you'll find if you play some of them that they fall victim to practices that were standard back then, sudden death and restart from the start, and also things we hadn't invented yet, like systems. It would be really nice to do a kind of digital eclipse treatment for all of those games, which is to take some of the absolute classics, provide two different versions of them, one which is the standard version, like ported in a nice way to a web interface or whatever, and another one which is take that one and just spiritually reinterpret it, like, so
1: put guns in it
0: exactly, make it 3D like Rayman.
1: Good. Right. Pancake Dennis, thank you for your letter of the week. I will send you a code for The Gate Must Stand out on Thursday.
0: Brilliant. That's all letters you want to write to us. As I said at the start of the section, email
1: team@onelifeleft.com.
0: 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We've got about 30 minutes of the show left. That is time for any other business, which today I'm assuming is a governmental any other business, because you infiltrated the Houses of Parliament, Simon.
1: Well, that's one way of putting it. The other way would be saying we were very, very, very strictly directed. you know, I thought that we'd just walk up to the front of the Houses of Parliament and just go, yep, Simon Byron, yep, oh, okay, come on straight in. No, there was a little bit of confusion about how we even got in, and then we had to go around the back because they didn't want to see loads of games nerds, did they? yes, went to the kickoff of Westminster Games Week last Monday after the show, and very much enjoyed it. It was good to catch up with lots of people I'd not seen for a while. Now, it was a bit tricky in that I've had to knock a lens out of my glasses in order to recover from the cataract surgery. These glasses tint in the sun, so I can't wear them out because I've just looked like a complete oddball with just one lens in, one dark lens. So I went without my glasses, which meant that a lot of people weren't certain it was actually me, because I hadn't seen me for a while, and you know, people looked different without the glasses. I was, right, Simon, yeah. But once we got in,

0: there. We were told to get there early. We queued up, obviously strict security. And then we had to wait in an archway. And then an old man, I think he was from the House of Lords. It was his job was to get us in there, and he was quite grumpy and gruff.
1: Right.
0: So he annoyed me a little bit anyway. I was like, don't we pay your wages? I thought. But yeah, once inside, great setting. It was there was a room next to the River Thames, and lots of games industry elders there as well. And topically, I bumped into, first of all, let's talk about Charles Bott. Mm-hmm. He was there. First of all, spoke to Mrs. Charles Bott, and she said, "Oh, what did you boys get up to in Japan?" And I said, "I don't know.
2: I don't know. What did you tell us? Yeah, what did exactly. you tell you?"
0: She said, "Charles showed me that photo," and I said, "Did he?" And she said, "Yeah." And I said, "Wait, which one?" She said, "I told him what a silly thing that was." So, it was a photo joke that was that we were doing at the time, where we were just altering the photos to include some other well-wishers. I'm not convinced that she knew. I said, you know that photo's not real, don't you?
1: Mm-hmm.
0: She said, "Even so, honestly, what if other people got hold of this?" So anyway, I said, "I really, but what are you can't, you know, that photo of Charles singing is fantastic." And she said, "Oh, I don't think I've seen that." And I'm like, "Uh-oh, Simon, you're in trouble here." but it's a great photo. And, you know, if you know that it's the photo didn't happen.
1: Yeah.
0: It's just great. It's great. I showed it to somebody. They didn't realize that it was manipulated. And they said, "That's the greatest photo I've ever seen. It's of Charles doing karaoke."
1: Yeah.
0: With some well wishes. And anyway, so I had to scroll through the WhatsApp to get to that photo, because I don't have them saved anywhere. Yep. Really, really grateful for the Samsung privacy display on the WhatsApp. Anyway, I showed him that. She went, "Oh, for goodness sakes." I'm like, "Okay, fine." Anyway, it turned out during that part of the conversation that there are a few things about that trip that she was on. So I had to call Charles over. I said, Charles, just look, I need to tell you that I've shown Charles, I've shown Mrs. Charles Bott a photo." And he went, "Oh." he said, I know it's funny, but like, you know, it's just causing trouble. And I said, "Anyway, like, just telling you that I've done this."
1: So yeah.
0: Anyway, it's fine. It's okay. I said, "Just know about all the other stuff." He said, "No." So, and when I say all the other stuff, it's just, you know, that there was one, there was just, and it's nothing too bad. Just somebody was very drunk.
1: Mm-hmm.
0: Somebody in the party was very drunk, and that was him.
1: And it wasn't me.
0: And it wasn't me. So anyway, that was fun. It was nice to see him. And then I bump into, topically, John Ingold. And I said, "Oh, we were talking about you today." And I don't think he quite recognised me, because I don't think he knows me very well. Also, wasn't wearing my glasses.
1: Yeah.
0: He said, "Oh, were you?" And I said, "Yeah, we were talking about your game." And I can never remember the name of it. The TR, is it 82?
1: 49.
0: It's TRXX. He said, "Oh, right, okay, yeah, we're talking about the show." Anyway, we had a little bit of chat. And I said, this is a nice venue, isn't it?" And he said, "Yeah." I said, "I'm a bit annoyed, though, that they're super strict on where we're allowed to be."
1: Mm.
0: He said, "Yeah." I said, "Look, come on. We're video games guys. There are going to be people around here. I've been playing James Bond. Right? There are going to be people around here with access to areas that we're not allowed to go." I said, "Let's do that." He went, "All right." So anyway, we sort of parted, came back a little bit later, and he said, "I found somebody." He said, "I found somebody who's got a key card." I said, "All right." And he said, there's a security card over there. I'm like, "Oh, interesting. I'm going to go and seduce them." Anyway, I didn't, obviously, but it was fun thinking about us. But because you were in the room outdoors, and then there was a room indoors, and then you could go a little bit further into the building, into the toilets. Quite well locked down.
1: You could go into the toilets, change into a chef's outfit.
0: Exactly. Let a load of video games nerds. Anyway, it was good. Good speeches. Nick Paul was fun. He's just such a great,
2: he knows what he's doing.
0: There's some politicians there. Yeah, it's good. It was good stuff. Anyway, we kept very strictly where we were. At the end of it, I said, I was walking out and I took a picture of myself to send to the family, going, look where I've been drinking this evening. And an armed, as we were going out, I just said to the armed security guard, I said, oh, can I take a quick picture of me here? And he went, as long as you don't tell me that, which I thought was, and I said, didn't say anything. And off we go. Good times.
2: Perfect. Good. We've got to get on with it, haven't we? 6 minutes. Time for the reviews. Simon, you've been playing James Bond.
0: Yeah, I have been playing James Bond. And there's been some chat about it on the Discord. And I completely agree with the chat of it on the Discord. In that it's really good. As you said earlier, I'm a bit confused by the plot at the moment because I'm playing it in quite a staccato fashion, sort of grabbing it half an hour here and there, and what have you. But the shooting's not great. The melee fighting isn't great, and they've been a cause of some frustration where if you game over, and the loading times are quite long, so it's a bit annoying. It's still brilliant, though. I just really like it. I think I'm having similar feelings towards it like I did with Outlaws and Indiana Jones, where it's just brilliant to be in that world. And actually, this version of James Bond is just a lot of fun. The script is good. You know, I hijacked a bin lorry recently, and there's just a throwaway line as you get into it, which I thought, God, that's just great. That's just a great little joke. Made me smile. Very much enjoying it. It's not perfect, which is why it gets a 7 out of 10.
2: I think I might play this. I think this might be my big game for this 6 months. I tried to play two of these blockbusters a year. Okay. I think this might be the one because I've just seen really positive things about it. Like people seem, to really like it, and it's what they want from one of these sort of games, right?
0: Somebody said to me at the Westminster Drinks, they said, I talked about how much enjoying it, and he said, yeah, it's going to be beaten by some rubbish indie game at the BAFTAs though, isn't it? And I said, I don't think it is, I think it's nailed on. I think this is nailed on.
2: I completed TR49.
0: Excellent.
2: I said last week I'd sort of maybe a few hours in, and I'd been tripped up a couple of times by experiencing things by random earlier that I shouldn't have seen. I'm still think that happened, although as we said before, the Ingolds are smarter than I am, and maybe it was deliberate. I don't know, so I can't talk confidently.
0: Couldn't seduce a security guard though, could he?
2: Or was using you, asked you to seduce us while he was changing into a chef's outfit in the toilet. I think I might have seen some of the bits of the game out of sequence, but to a point, the thing is about reconstructing the sequence of events in your head anyway and understanding what happened. I reached the end of the game. I got a little bit stuck on the final bit, as tends to happen in video games, and then finished it and was really, really, really pleased. With the overall experience. We talked earlier about, what is enjoyment of a video game, and I said, I think it's remembering things. I will remember that game fondly, and I'll remember the world fondly. Weirdly, everyone's gone to the Rapture, which is, I think, a decent reference point to it. I remember the world of Everybody's Gone to the Rapture really strongly, really potent experience, even though I didn't enjoy the game at all. Because, actually, similar to TR49, I tripped the end of in this case, it was the very end of the game, accidentally. And it kind of spoiled the whole thing for me. That didn't happen in TR49. I remember both those worlds great, and I thought fondly, and I think this was great. Really, really recommend it. And there's a way in which you can play it, really good value way. You can go to Humble Bundle right now, and there is a Inkle Bundle where you can buy, I think, all of their games for $20 or whatever you choose to pay, and they're all brilliant. It would be good value to just buy TR49 right now off the shelf, but this is even better, so do that.
0: 7 out of 10,
2: I'm guessing. 7 out of 10.
0: Good.
2: Solid 7 out of 10. That's us. That's us. We might not be back next week.
0: Might not be. Well, in fact, we definitely won't be because I am elsewhere.
2: We're going to see because we may record on a different day.
0: Oh, yeah.
2: Reshuffling. Yeah.
0: We definitely won't be here next week unless we are.
2: Clean statement. Well done. Thank you all for listening. Thank you to Resonance for hosting. Love you. And thank you to you, Simon. That's it.
0: Thanks, Steve. Thanks to you. Right back at you. Till next time.
2: Till next time. Goodbye.
0: Goodbye. Goodbye. Goodbye.

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2: Speed, combination of heroin and mephedrine, producing a speedy, powerful high. Split is a leave. Stone, high as on LSD. 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Teeny bopper is a hippie in early teens. TL is tenderloin. Trip is an LSD experience. 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Weed is marijuana.

Pouvoir moteur. 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By Jakarta-based band Strange Fruit. That's from their new album Drips. Drip. That's the sound of me melting. Scotchio, it's Pull the Plug on Resonance 104.4 FM. My name is... Oh, I can't be bothered to think of a funny name. I need to get out more. I could go to the garage and stand in there, near their fridges, I suppose.

Neon Lemon are back with a version of Sugar Sugar, the old Archie song, Far Out, etc. Let's all jump up and down. No, actually, it's really good. I'm just being my usual jejune self. Let's go.

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And if you just let it happen, or don't sell it, it's the concept. You can just be open to it. The whole sex thing. Yeah. It's so easy. It's all about. It's all about.

0: Is this really it? Is it really happening there? Look at those crosses on the mount.
1: See the real tall one? That's channel 13.
0: Wow. Can we?
1: Want to take a walk?
0: Yeah.
1: Come on.

From their new album Of Love, that was Evolfo with Aquarian Blue, and before that the groovy Neon Lemon with Sugar Sugar Sugar Wait for Sugar Spin Spin Sugar. 10 years ago the then remaining three Monkees released an album called Good Times. It's just been re-released again with some bonus tracks. Sadly, there's only one Monkey left now, Mighty Mickey DeLenz, who features on this track. Anyway, but let's hear a couple of these bonus tracks recorded in 2016. This is Terrifying.

You're listening to Pull the Plug, and that was the Lemon Twigs. A lot of lemons on the show this week. The track was called Fire and Gold. It's from their new album. And before that, there was two tracks by The Monkees from 2016. Terrifying, followed by Me and Magdalena version 2. That's it for this week. Tune in again next week, or don't. Do whatever you want. I'm past caring. This is the Junipers. Who can say bye, I suppose.

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corduroy trousered forms jostled amongst highfalutin ideas and the various aforementioned overseeing authorities in the environs of a rip-off cafe where the punters were parading in, out, and about like it was showtime, with cakes, segments of tray bakes, and drinks of every conceivable temperature.

Nearly all the tables were consumed by families swapping JPEGs of collectible earthenware purchases, indifferent to their children who, once threw the tiffin, brownies, and cheese rope snack box gnawed on each other's face.

They rolled up a person's wallet. Looked somewhere around 30 by their ID. Then noticed them watching me with segments of their body completely deflated. Vocal cords airless enough for their protest to be incoherent as I gently and with boundless love maneuvered them out from the chair. Need the table, that's all. Anyway, they were found on the adjacent one where I'd draped them. Even though as I'd turned, they'd instantly become trapped under discarded trays full of cups, food slops, satiated gluttony, and poor decisions that piled up so damn quick they may as well have fallen out of the sky. Would you look at that? I smirked to myself, standing a while to watch members of staff fumbling with foot pumps while others scrolled desperately on tablets for YouTube instructional videos and customers losing gas and flattening. I was here as my phone had pinged in the A&E an hour ago, telling me of some potential clue. This was the first surface I'd come across large enough to unfold its 2-foot screen. I plugged in the charger, loosened my tie, undid my collar,

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0: 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I don't play with us twice.
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0: Rattle it on.

My 50-year-old face was on my 10-year-old self back at the heavy petting farm. What a name. Mother and father shuffled as we stood awkwardly staring into the sculpted nipple while waiting to pat various piglets in latex briefs. Then we mulled over the exhibit titled Purported Pressurization of Miniature Ornamental Friesians on Middle-Class Mantelpieces, as in the background our parents intermittently swapped problematic stories of mother's seemingly endless gap year. She'd resentfully taken precious time off to come here with us, losing all those valuable hours she could have spent following what Dad called shiny crystallized snot trails in Bridlington and the surrounding coast. All the motive talked kill time, really, by sending it into a coma so we could all skip past while we made our way, standing still in the space-time continuum to journey towards the moment the main spectacle of festivities would race into our sensory organs untrammeled. We were here to see the fattened lambs rolled on a flowered counter right there in front of us until they shrank into microscopic pellets, salted like gannet quarters, served packed in a souvenir soft toy bear casing. "I spelled my name wrong on it, swear to Dad," my brother whined as we walked back to the car. Students were swarming everywhere now, discussing the inconsistency of vinyl trunks and textures of vomit, and my fondue burns began to ache, creating large perforations in the pox surroundings. "Where's that hatch?" But it was too late. I was sat upright again in the cafe's chair, a conveyor belt of corduroy buttocks nudging my shoulder one after the other as I mopped the sweat from my brow. Where did I see

Good afternoon. Good afternoon and welcome to the Dexter Bentley Hello Goodbye Show, broadcasting live here on Resonance FM. And today is Saturday, the 27th of June, 2026. Lovely to have you with us. And over the next 90 minutes, expect to hear lots of new music and also some live music as well. We are going to have a live session from Jar Gom, who are going to be delighting us. I should at this point mention as well that we will have a special feature with Bag, who are going to be playing a couple of tracks off the new LP, The House, The Body is a Home. Is that right? Or is it The House is a Body? The House is a Body. Yes, The House is a Body. We'll also be hearing some spoken word as well from Jody from Bag. I will at this point mention that today, being Saturday, the 27th of June 2026, here in London town, we're at the fourth day of a heat wave. It's the second heat wave of the summer season. And consequently, Resonance FM Towers is closed due to intense weather. So we're conducting an outside broadcast from Jar Gom Studio here in the heart of Stockwell, thanks to a crack team consisting of Sol and also Jack, with remote help from Milo, Resonance FM and Peter, etc. Thank you so much. Yes, what have we just begun today's show with? It was a tune. I started last Saturday's show with this very same artist, Olivia Cheney, and I played a session track dating back from 2018 from our extensive nearly 25 years long Hello Goodbye Show live session archive. Today I've started with the very same artist, though not a live session track. That was London Town by Olivia Cheney, sent through to me, I reckon, in around about 2007. So this is a handmade CDR sent through via Olivia back in the day. And in fact, the link on the back of the CDR is MySpace. So that kind of dates it pretty accurately, sort of mid to late noughties. And the reason I'm playing it is not only do I love that track, London Town, which drew me to her prodigious talent, but I should mention as well that if you enjoyed it yourself, you could go and see her performing tonight over in King's Cross, London, at King's Place, Hall 1. And Olivia will be playing all tracks coming off of her forthcoming LP, which is a tribute to Purcell. So if you enjoy the sound of that's where you want to be heading, and hope that it's air conditioned. Right, we are going to be hearing live music later on from Jar Gom. We have a special feature with Bag as well, and we also have lots of new music. And on Saturday, next Saturday, the 4th of July, Independence Day for the Yanks, we will have two live guests in the studio. We will have my Liberal Pony making a debut live session, and we shall also have a debut live session from Frank Lloyd Left, one of the most annoying names ever, but a great band, as you're about to hear. This is the title track of the new album, The Actual Kids in Actual America, which is coming out this coming Friday, the 3rd of July, and the following day, Frank Lloyd Left will be not accompanied by his orchestra, but playing solo with guitar and voice. Let's hear the title track of the LP now.

gonna never

0: to the wide Atlantic shore. The sacrifice of knowledge for the sake of spectacle. Big science, big fiction. The fall of America, shot on iPhone. The Statue of Liberty, the Golden Gate Bridge, the LA Clippers, the Ukrainian flag, the Today's Wordle, the One Day This Kid, the fall of America, shot on iPhone. The 1, 2, 3, 4, the 5, 6, 7, 8, the drink, drink, drink, the ha, ha, ha, the 20 greatest hits, the Saturday Night Live, the fall of America, shot on iPhone. The facsimile of ritual, the 2-minute read, the every day will be a perfect shopping day, the fall of America, shot on iPhone. The public money, the public art, the state line abortions, the Verizon halftime report, the reason you are hearing this, the fall of America, shot on iPhone. The sugar and the sweetener, the bud and the Bud Light, the sex appeal of the green M&M, the word gay, the next day deliveries, the possibility that we could have been wrong, the one thing nice, the two things nasty, the fall of America, shot on iPhone. The carousel of progress, the smile on the outlaw dreamer's face, the Barack Obama summer playlist, the baggy jeans and what's underneath them, the fall of America, shot on iPhone. The finest yodel in all of Oakland, the country twang of Frank Lloyd were left, the American style Walthamstow brewed Hackney branded Lexington IPA, the fragility of nonsense, the 24-hour experts, the happy advertisements from a parallel America that will run long after this one, the fall of America, shot on iPhone. The blue of distance, still the blue of distance. The world as I see it, looking down this bottle, the fact that should my airplane turn its nose to the sea, I would still be scribbling away at this until my notebook was vaporized in fire and water, the fall of America, shot on iPhone. The red, white, and blue, the red, white, and blue, the red, white, and blue, the red, white, and blue, the red, white, and blue, the red, white, and blue, the red, white, and blue, the red, white, and blue, the red, white, and blue, the red, white, and blue, the red, white, and blue, the red, white, and blue, the red, white, and blue, the fall of America, shot on iPhone. The once upon a time you dressed so fine through the bums of diamond, you're primed in you. The I saw the best minds of my generation destroyed by madness, starving, hysterical, naked, dragging themselves through the streets at dawn. Redwood Forest to the Gulf Stream waters, PayPal Park to the Hard Rock Stadium, all stars, no stripes, the fall of America, shot on iPhone.
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2: You know. Oh.
3: 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And, where do you live?
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3: 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And, where do you live?
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2: 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This is the Dexter Bentley Hello Goodbye Show, broadcasting here in London, though not in our regular Borough High Street abode. We are conducting an outside broadcast from our live guests of today, Jargom, from their studio deep in the heart of Stockwell. And what we've just aired is two tracks by two artists who will be featuring on next Saturday's show in a live capacity. Both debut live sessions, we will have My Liberal Pony, who you heard lastly there, with Umauma, which is the, isn't that the comet that came through our solar system in recent years? And then we heard before that The Actual Kids in Actual America by Frank Lloyd Wleft. So not Frank Lloyd Wright, but Frank Lloyd Wleft. So that's spelt W-L-E-F-T. That's so frustrating. It's a very clever name because it frustrates you mentally, or someone like me, it definitely frustrates me, but it hasn't hindered me from booking them to come in next Saturday, as the band will be launching their LP, of which that is the title track. The Actual Kids in Actual America is being launched this coming week. It comes out on Friday the 3rd of July, but on the Saturday, the day after, so the same day they're here in session, on the 4th of July, they will be launching the LP at Paper Dress Vintage, which is a delightful kind of kooky retro sort of shop that turns into a venue at night, does a bit of moonlighting. Wonderful place to go along to, go and see the band. I think this is about the third time they launched LPs in the venue, so obviously a nice relationship they have going there. We will be hearing live music later on. We will have an improvised live set from Jargom, and in round about sort of 5-10 minutes we're going to be chatting and playing tracks from the new Bag LP, which is called This House Is a Body, not This Body Is a Home, as I accidentally referred to it, but apparently the band are reasonably sort of, you know, relaxed about this. We'll talk more about the details of the themology of the LP title later. But I want to mention that we are now, so next Saturday's the 4th of July, meaning that we have four more shows left before Resonance FM unwinds and hits the beach throughout August, takes a sideward step away from live broadcasting, gives us a chance to get some spring cleaning done and get some more work done behind the scenes as Resonance FM prospers step by step. And yes, so there's four shows left, and the last one, which is Saturday the 25th of July, I've been flagging this for a week or two, it's my 1 minute wonders. So this is your opportunity, you the listener, to have your music, your poetry, your found sound or your sound art heard here on the greatest radio station in the world. All you need to do, there are two rules to 1 minute wonders. Rule one is that the piece, as the title suggests, cannot exceed more than 60 seconds in total duration. If, like someone, you send me through a piece that's 1 minute and 9 seconds, I'll shave off the 9 seconds. So it might not be quite the track that you thought would be aired, but I'm going to be brutal about it. It's we're treating this hard and fast. And I'm also, so rule two, so you cannot be longer than a minute. And rule two is that you cannot send me more than one file. Don't send me 21-minute files for me to do all the hard slog. You do the hard slog, then send me your file, and if you send it to dexterbentley@hotmail.com, that will come through, and I'm playlisting this as I always playlist it, and that is in the order it lands in my inbox. So I've already had 11 contributions, so the first 11 minutes are already accounted for, and on the 25th of July, I only have a 90-minute show. So the whole show will end up getting booked out. I'll have probably about 85 pieces contributed and probably around about 5 minutes of chat, but it's a fascinating show, and if you've listened to it before, you will know only too well that it's a delight to listen to, as every minute is a different chunk and our listenership is very, very varied in its palette. And so you will literally hear everything from music to found sound to sound art to spoken word and beyond. So do get involved. It's your opportunity to be aired here for free on Resonance 104.4 FM. Go to the blog, hellogoodbyeshow.com and look up 1 Minute Wonders 2026. All will be revealed. I'll mention it again before the show finishes. But just to give you an example, here's a couple of tracks that were contributed by artists last summer on the 1 Minute Wonders 2025 edition. You're going to hear Cat 5 followed by Silk S Demon.

threw in a last little note there at the end to try and catch us out. That was Silkes Demon with Feathers Are Meant to Help. And before that, you heard Cat 5 with Space Junk. Both of those were contributions to my 1 Minute Wonders 2025 edition last summer. And as I mentioned, this year's 2026 edition will be aired between midday and 1:30 on Saturday, the 25th of July, the last Hello Goodbye show of the summer season. So do please get involved. I urge you to. It's a fabulous show. I'll put up the full playlist just before the broadcast, so you'll be able to kind of, as the show progresses, follow through the playlist and realise that you maybe know quite a few of the other contributors. That's generally what tends to happen. And if I end up getting more contributions than I can possibly fit over 90 minutes, which is usually the case, I will roll over those latecomers and they will be aired as we return to air mid-September. One other thing I want to mention about those two artists we just aired, we played Cat 5 last week with the new single, which is called Emergency Start, and Cat 5 is going to be coming in over the autumn season to perform live on the Hello Goodbye show. And Silkes Demon, who we heard lastly there, Silkes Demon have been coming in on the show over many, many years over a few different names, originally back in the mid-noughties as Jesus Licks, but now going as Silkes Demon, and they are coming in to perform live in session here on the Hello Goodbye show on the 11th of July. Same day we will have Robin the Fog coming in to talk about his Fog Fest, which is taking place up at Eclectic, or should I say down in Eclectic now, as it's located in Peckham. Right, we are soon going to be chatting with the band Bag, and to get us in the mood, we're going to air a track from off of their new LP, and this is called Vessel Diaspora.

intersections, driving the shells of thoughts down as vessels on veins, microscopic as bath bowl breath enclosure, macroscopic down and back into breath, holding dried up ghosts. Could expectation be a shield sailing around? Manipulated experiences, knee mountain, soap mountain, I meant to last it out. Is it relevant to the larger things? If yes, the room becomes my chest, or ribcage ribbons out into four posts. Which way around, it doesn't matter. I design the shell to merge into ghost, to turn over rippled molecules, to turn

locus of control beacon, or fated foghorn seeking. 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Which way around?

0: 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Now, we just heard a track, and it was called Vessel Diaspora, and it was taken from the new album This House Is a Body, just put out by Bag. And joining me now on the microphone, I have Bag. Hello. Sharing one microphone, we have Jody.
1: Hello.
0: Oh, is that up? Let's try that again.
1: Hello, hello.
0: That's better. And then we have Dan.
2: Hello.
0: Last time you were on the show, we were just recounting off air that you were live on the show when we'd kind of, we're in our new space in on Risborough Street in Borough, at least a couple of years or so ago. But when you came in, you were a trio.
2: Yes.
0: Where's the third member today? Or was the third member always a kind of a floating...
2: On Jo is a live member, but she makes tracks with us, so still very much part of the setup. We recently played at Dash the Henge for our record launch, and she was there with us then. So yeah, we just need to hook up again soon.
1: But yeah, she'll join us live again for the next show in August as well. I think she's just busy today, so she can't join us.
0: But. Okay. Well, can you tell us about the album? How long has this taken to come about, and have you recorded it yourself? It's on the label Phantom Limb. Maybe you could tell us a bit about that as well.
2: Yeah, so it's been a long process. So learning a bit about the mechanics of the music industry. So the album, we started writing it probably about 5 years ago, and we just built it piece by piece. And then we worked with a producer called Lima Layton. She's a multidisciplinary artist, also a member of Soul Wax, and she's got her own music, which we went to see her play at Club Cheek in Brixton the other night, and it was phenomenal. But she spent a year and a half, maybe two years, on and off with us in the studio. We had the sort of nuts and bolts of what we were trying to create, and then she really put the meat on the bones and helped finesse everything. So it was such an amazing learning process, a lot of technicalities of music making. Yeah,
0: Jody, you have actually got a couple of poems in front of you because you are the lyricist in this outfit. How does it work with you? Does every poem you write eventually end up being put to music, or are they quite...
1: I think in some way, shape or form they do. But so I'm a multidisciplinary artist as well. So I write and I paint. And so everything is sort of one in the same. So the pieces that you will hear today will also be published in a book later this year. And they will also be recorded as bags. So I like the interplay between how they look on the page and how they sound in the air. So they do mostly get put into sound.
0: Well, I accidentally had my dyslexic moment earlier on, and I'd scribbled down on my paperwork that the LP was called The Body Is a Home, and it's not. It's called This House Is a Body. Exactly. But then you and Dan were both reasonably relaxed about that, and you said actually in the lyric it starts to twist in on itself.
1: Yeah, so in the track that you just heard, the Vessel Diaspora, I mean, the ending note is This House Is a Body, This Body Is a House, which way around it doesn't matter, which sort of really embodies the whole idea of the album itself as a structure, as a home, and each track sort of represents a different room, or you know how when you're in a room, each or in a house, sorry, or in a relationship, in simultaneously, each room has a different atmosphere or a different set of rules, and it's the same when you're with different groups of people. So I kind of see the two kind of, yeah, flow in and out of each other in the same sort of way.
0: How does it work with poetry and repetition and versus, say, songs with choruses?
1: Yeah, that's it's a good question. I think it becomes a little more normalized or banal or something when it's not put to a lilt or some notes. So I like the repetition of that.
0: What was the first stuff that kind of maybe you were listening to when you were younger that was perhaps pointing to the fact that you would be in this direction now?
1: Yeah, well, so the first poem that I heard recited was a Sylvia Plath poem, maybe a little bit silly, but I saw it written on a page and wasn't terribly enamored by it, but I heard her read it, and just the way that she added a little bit of lilt, and you could just, and she really like breathed life into the poem. That was, that felt like verse to me. That was really beautiful. Yeah.
0: And Dan, you are more the, you know, involved with the music side, and you've been a guest on this show. I mean, I mentioned Olivia Cheney earlier on, who was first featured on Hello Goodbye in the noughties, and that's the same with you, though, with a different outfit from Bag.
2: Yeah, that was Brickface, and that was March
0: 2007. Wow.
2: I remember it well. I still remember the hellos and the goodbyes. It was quite vicious. But yeah, that was a great session. That it meant a lot to me, and I know the other band members, and like, so it's so great to still be coming back and doing this with you. It means a lot.
0: You made a comment I noticed online this week on social media, sort of saying that Resonance is very punk in terms of it just gets on and does it.
2: Yeah, that, like, there's something to be said about just getting on and doing it, like we are today on an outside broadcast, like I've seen you do at Dash the Henge. I always use this saying, you do it or you don't, and there is no in between. So I find with creativity, it's like you do it or you don't, and Resonance very much does it.
0: With Brickface, it was very much a kind of a punky, it was a band setup, you know, a traditional rock band sort of setup, but in a real scrunky, punky way. How have you got from there to what you're doing now? What is that thread?
2: I guess Brickface has synthesizers, so that turned me on to synthesizers because I was the guitarist. But that turned me on to synthesizers. But like working with Jody, what I find is I work and proactively try and scaffold her words. And I think the biggest challenge for us when we started putting sound to the words was having them coexist. It's a real challenge. It takes a long time to get to that point.
0: For them to kind of complement each other rather than conflict.
2: Yeah, and just tonally and, just finding how they fit together. So, yeah, that's why I go back to using this phrase of scaffolding what Jody does, because it's got its own dynamic, and it is, I know Jody was influenced by sort of beat poets as well, but, you know, that's a very macho sort of area, and what she's doing is like sort of taking some of the rhythm of that, but it becomes this other thing through her thoughts.
1: And I guess that, like you were saying, I mean, it's that contest between the repetition or the spoken word versus maybe more of a sung verse, which obviously nestles in really nicely to the sound. So it is like a sharing of space. Right.
0: Well, even though Bag aren't here scheduled to play live as such, we're kind of cheating because you are going to kind of play live, as Jody is going to very kindly read some spoken word for us, the first of two poems on today's show, and Dan is going to accompany on various bleeps and bloops. So for now, let's enjoy here on Resonance 104.4 FM, the Dexter Bentley Hello Goodbye Show, a live spoken word piece, Gasping, by Bag.
1: Swelling with desire, the earth renders itself gasping. In to pull convex canyons too close, bitten cheek. Out to push nascent knuckled ridges away, young teeth. A soft mouth accidentally chewed harbors edges. A moat is made by swimming around them obsessively, overtaking awareness. In to covet fire in the hearth, ravenous chest. Out to tent indecisive igneous rock, bountiful breast. A sin and a miracle spring from the same font, often exchanging clothes. A fecund fruit is freed with the flash bang of Rodinia. Into hollow and burrow unnamed esophageal highway. Out to exude pillared sprouts, soap tongues enticing fate. A dropstone of Eve is like a lump in the throat. Awe is that rock. A distorted silence seeps to displace soil in echoes or translations, then dirt. Gasping, overlicked, under chewed, between toes, We were never meant to know, but wait in tandem for desire to pass.
0: Ah, we just enjoyed the sound of Bag. We had Jody from Bag reciting spoken word with Dan, improvising on the electronics in the background there. And various bleeps and bloops, as I suggested. And there are various bleeps and bloops that are accompanying us on this outside broadcast today anyway. But it's the beauty of Resonance FM. It's hard to define what is accidental and what is intentional. We ride the punches. We have another track here from the album, guys. What can you tell us about Mothball?
2: So the interesting thing about this track is that every single sound, except for one synth at the end, it's all vocals, and it's all chopped up vocals, creating rhythm and texture and space.
1: Yeah, and I mean, another fun thing is that James Alicardi, who's also here as part of Ja Gum, did make an amazing video for it as well. So check that out on YouTube.
2: Yeah, that's on the Phantom Limb YouTube site, Mothball. It's well worth a watch. It's a sort of visual version of Bleeps and Blops.
0: Okay, well, we'll have a very, very brief chat with James from Ja Gum shortly, as he's going to tell the listeners how they could watch a video that's going to accompany the improvised live session. We'll get to that in good time. Let's, for now, though, enjoy Bag and Mothball.

I found a dream clue made of parts to fuel the whole. All it is information. Supplement my mothball. Once somebody else told me what it looked like. Now I try to draw it myself and it is nebulous. Pushing, I draw in code, hiding its narrative. I still don't look at it head on.

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discover the White Shell Mountain to ask who sold me this mothball. It rolls and rolls. It rolls and rolls. It

0: You are tuned in to the Dexter Bentley Hello Goodbye Show here on Resonance FM, and we've just enjoyed another tune taken from the current Bag LP. The name of that track, Mothball, which was almost exclusively comprised of vocal arrangements, though doctored through the genius of electronics by Dan.
1: Yeah, well, actually, on this track, I stepped away because Jody was working on this one with producer Lima, and I think it had a real sort of feminine vibe, so I sort of left.
0: You left the building?
1: Yeah. Like, so, but sometimes I didn't feel the need to be, like, I think it would have ruined it. So for that one, it's, I think part of creating is knowing when not to as well. When it's editing.
0: Yeah, exactly. Yeah. We mentioned a gig earlier, but I don't think we quite pinned it down.
1: Yeah, so we're going to play, it's kind of out, we did an album launch on release day at Dash the Henge in Campbell. Those guys are great, pop down there if you can. But like, we're going to do this as a sort of like release party, and it's going to be at the Social on Little Portland Street. It'll be a late one, we're going 8 to 1am, and they're going to be DJs. Bag will be playing as a three-piece. Thomas Stone will also be playing a Hello Goodbye
0: alumni.
1: Yeah,
0: the courtesan,
1: exactly.
2: And who also features on the album as well.
1: So. Yeah, Thomas also plays on the album. He plays on a track called Spin, and he brings his contrabassoon and brings a very defined texture to proceedings on that track. And The Seer, who is a sort of dark electronic artist, Connie, she's going to be performing as well with us. So the whole night is going to have a sort of dark experimental vibe. And tickets £14, and they're on C tickets now. We'd love to see some people down there come celebrate this new album with us.
0: I'll obviously put links to all the artists we have here on the show, but just for the sake of the listener, where do we point people online? Are you on most of the socials, I think?
1: Yeah, Instagram, we've got a strong presence, so find us on Instagram. We're bag sound, because other bags were taken. On the Social website as well, it lists the gig and the features, and yeah, on C tickets you can grab tickets for the show.
0: Dan, before you go, you're going to be performing with Jargon in a few moments with James. Anything you want to say about this collaboration?
1: James and I have known each other. We both studied at Camberwell Art School, and we've known each other for a long time, and we've done different things, but it's really settled into this project. It's a funny project because we record things, and it's a completely different process to what we do live, and the two don't really overlap, but that's fine.
0: It's going to be improvised, yes?
1: Yes, this would be an improvised live set.
0: Just talk us through briefly. I mean, I've come in and you've got a tabletop full, a myriad of different electronic sort of patching and wiring going on.
1: Yeah, so generally we try to stay in different areas when we create the tracks and improvise. So James, we both take vocals, we both grab the mic when we feel like it, start yelling. James generally deals with the beats, and I deal with more drones or weird squiggles.
0: Well, we'll hear the result very, very shortly, but we got a couple of things that we want to do first, and one of them is that Jody is going to read another poem, with Dan again improvising on some electronics. And this poem, we already heard Gasping. This one is interestingly called Umwelt, wenn...

I've felt in anagrams, their words in my hue, note, hum. Hereafter, how does my tongue know the way?

0: arm reaching for a better way to hold the unruly way of their room, made of things that have points and waves, frothing phosphorus fast for us and slow, two ways at the same time, blossoming unknown. Made of things that have points and waves. It all bundles and sheaves into you, suspended between those two upturns. Arms made of vermilion and pine, friction, fate, and unmeasured time. Arms, fractal bloom, then bend in until they meet, define, now oh. A distinct loop of incompleteness, the room is confined to its own. Inner circle, membrane-turned wall, erodes the pliable other, bands intangible, misturned timbre, capturing Morse code from dash, dash, dash, dot, dot, dash, dash, dot, dot, dot, dot, dot, dash, dot, dot, dot, behold, encircled is the view from inside.
1: Wonderful, the sound of Jody from Bag reciting Umwelt Venn diagram with improvised electronics from Dan in the background. And I think that we've covered it all, haven't we, Bag? Is there anything else we've missed? We've mentioned the gig, we've mentioned the release on Phantom Limb. Anything else that we want to mention?
0: I think that's all good. Thank you for having us.
1: Absolute pleasure. We're going to grab James, who's just donned the chiffon headscarf, probably for video purposes, of which we're about to hear. James, please join us on the microphone quickly, because we're going to just tell the listeners that if they want to enjoy this in beyond just an audio experience, they can do so.
2: Well, we should always dress up to go on the radio, right?
1: I agree.
2: And as you know, we've tried out different experiments over the years to make things a bit more dynamic. But what we're going to try is we've got cameras set up on the equipment, and we're going to try and stream it inside a game world. So I've set it up. So if you go to my website, which is www.jamesalec.com, you will see exactly what's happening right here in this room now.
1: Okay, so just to clarify, if you're listening and you're thinking, oh, I'm really enjoying this broadcast, but hey, I could have it enhanced by seeing a visual representation of the improvised live set that Jaguama are going to perform shortly, then you could go to James's website, which, as he said, was jamesalechardy.com. Okay, we're going to give you a minute to get your act together with getting those links established. We will soon be coming to live music from Jargon, but first up, let's stick with a spoken word vibe. Here on the deck, I have my good friend Jerry Mitchell in collaboration with Little Sparta, dating back to 2006. This is Feasting on My Heart.

feasting on my heart in the downhill stretch of summer. Sometimes it's like crossing the abyss, all the empty spaces that are keeping us apart. And I'm feasting on my heart in this downhill stretch of summer. There's too much fear in their chart. The language of hope is lost in the chronicle of these nightmares, surrounded by ghost bodies who have somehow misplaced their skin. Damp folk drift and the ground is crammed with corpses. If only we'd been good, the punishments meted out would have been unnecessary. Their beauty is undiminished. My vein is split, the bog blood drips through the vacuum hole and evaporates between the discolored debris, the geometry of my dreams. And I seem to spend most days feasting on the dirt from the side of my grave.

0: touch it.
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1: Try to find security in rootlessness. Try and recollect an emotion in the exhausted patterns of your spectral past. To feel, to recollect. In the maze, doorways, windows, to more dead eyes.
2: In the maze,
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1: this kind of love deforms
2: me. Dead eyes, to more dead eyes. This kind of love deforms me. 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
4: 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I'll put links up to all the artists we are here on the Hello Goodbye show. And just before we played that track there, which I'll tell you what that was in a moment, but just before we aired that, we had James from Jargom, who again getting ready right now to perform live 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James, James, Alec, Alec, Hardy, Hardy, jamesalechardy.com if you want to look at the video. Now, I did just air there Jerry Mitchell and Little Sparta with Feasting on My Heart, taken from the CDLP The Ragged Garden, released on Fire Records back in 2006. And there was a very fun documentary put together by Stuart Lee, the comedian, on BBC Archive this week. And there was a point when he was talking with former Resonance FM manager Ed Baxter, and they were discussing this idea of the sort of crossroads that would happen as shows pass from one to another, the people that would unexpectedly meet. Well, it wasn't always in a physical form that actually occurred. For example, I aired Jerry Mitchell on Hello Goodbye in the mid-noughties, and Al Boyd from Little Sparta, who had been a former acquaintance of Jerry's, a former collaborator, heard him on the show, consequently got in touch. Off the back of that, they put out an array of fine material, some of it released on Fire Records, and a beautiful collaboration was born. So Resonance FM is, sprouting seeds all over. Now, we're about to enjoy an improvised, untitled live session here on the Hello Goodbye show. We have Jargom in the room. In fact, we're broadcasting live, an outside broadcast, here from their studio in Stockwell. We are going to enjoy an improvised piece that will last around about 15 to 20 minutes long. Jargom are Dan, who we've been chatting to with Bag, and also James the Third, aka James Alec Hardy, in your own time.

0: Utterly fantastic. Jargon performing for you live in session here on the Hello Goodbye Show with a rather unhinged, squelchy, throbbing cacophony, an untitled and improvised piece. Yes, Jargon, consisting of Dan and James Alec Hardy. And there were people online watching that video, and I'm sure it will be up posthumously. I will put links up to all the artists we air here on the Hello Goodbye Show if you go to the blog, hellogoodbyeshow.com. Well, we're pretty much coming towards the end of the show. It's been a rather wonderful one as well, and fantastically equipped behind the scenes here on our outside broadcast from Jargon's studio here in Stockwell, South London. Before we get to the end, which is about 12 minutes away, there's a couple of things I want to flag, and one of them is that we have now four shows left. So next Saturday, the 4th of July, then the 11th, then the 18th, and then the 25th. And on the 25th, it will be our final show of the summer season. And I've been flagging it for the last couple of weeks. It's my 1 Minute Wonders 2026 edition. So this is your chance to have your music, your poetry, your found sound, or your sound art heard here on Resonance 104.4 FM, the greatest radio station in the world, and your airtime will be free. So all you need do is send me, Dexter Bentley, your sound file. 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Don't send me one that's longer, because then I'll cut it and then you'll be unhappy about the fact I've cut it. 1 minute, no more. And also, don't send me more than one file. Now, earlier on I played both Cat 5 and Silkes Demon as examples of contributors from last summer's 1 Minute Wonders, and I'm about to play you another couple of examples now, and this one's quite timely. So earlier on I did mention that on Saturday, the 4th of July, we will have a live session from my liberal pony, but also Frank Lloyd Left. And the 1 Minute Wonder from last year I'm about to air now is by Frank Lloyd Left, and this is Good Night.
1: Good night is always better than goodbye. We threw fights all night.

There's a room that had a seahorse on the door, where we wondered about the cannon fire from the ports. Under thick and heavy eyelids, we had made our bets, decided.

0: Okay, you just heard there, 2 1-minute wonders, as contributed to last summer's edition. They were Good Night by Frank Lloyd Left. And lastly there, The Leaf Library with Everyone I Met Today. So if you want to have your 1 minute piece aired on 1 minute Wonders 2026 summer edition, then you want to get your a move on, as the deadline is in 3 weeks exactly, on midnight, at midnight on Saturday the 18th of July, so exactly 3 weeks time. Entries will be closed, so if you want to get your track aired on Hello Goodbye on the 25th of July, then make sure that you get it in quickly. As I said earlier, I normally get oversubscribed, so my show is 90 minutes long. I'll only really be able to fit around about 85 minutes worth of 1 minute wonders into that 90 minutes with a little bit of chat. Whatever I fail to include will be rolled over and aired as we return to air after the summer break in mid-September. So I do recommend that you don't dally. I've had around about 11 entries already, so what's that? So you've only got about 74 minutes left remaining to be claimed. Please do send your entry to dexterbentley@hotmail.com or visit the blog hellogoodbyeshow.com. I'll have the full podcast and playlist of today's episode up on the blog within the next 24 hours. You'll be able to re-listen or follow links to any of the artists we've aired here on the show. Now, stay tuned. Coming up next, music from the Two Congos with Nostalgia Yat and Boka. Do tune in next Saturday, the 4th of July, to hear live in session Frank Lloyd Left. We've heard two examples of Frank Lloyd Left on today's show, and we'll hear a live version of Frank Lloyd Left on next Saturday's show, though without his orchestra. There is a launch party for the LP, The Actual Kids in Actual America, occurring at Paper Dress Vintage next Saturday, but they will be, or at least Lloyd, will be live in session next Saturday lunchtime, as will My Liberal Pony. I keep getting that confused. There's a few pony outfits out there at the moment, as you've also got Pony Tronica and you've got Lola Pony, and now you've got My Liberal Pony. My Liberal Pony and Frank Lloyd Left. Gosh, you really do need to get your teeth in with that name. On the show next Saturday, put it in your diary. Have your dial set to 104.4 FM between midday and 1:30. Thank you so much to Bag for their contribution. Thank you to Jargom. Thank you to you for listening. Thank you to Resonance FM, Milo Sol, Jack, Peter, everyone who's helped put this episode together. We have been broadcasting live from Jargom Studio here in the heart of Stockwell, South London. Okay, I'm now going to play out with a track by a band that we had on last week's show, or at least they were chatting. We had Swell Maps in, we had Jowhead and Lee McFadden, and they're playing tonight. It's a Baba Yaga's Hut Presents evening taking place at the legendary venue, the 100 Club on Oxford Street. On the bill alongside Swell Maps, you will have Terry Edwards and also The Whole Story, who feature members from UT. It looks like it will be well worth getting along to, and if you do go along, you'll be able to buy this limited edition new EP that Jow has put together, the Wilderness EP, and this is a tune from off of it called Sax to Phones. If I say hello, perhaps everybody else will kindly shout out,
1: good night.

Sono salito l'anda, nostalgia, un po' cacce e resonance. Son cacce, pon cacce, FM, botte minghi. You just heard the wonderful DZM Commandment, or the 10th Commandment, from 1984, from the wonderful Four Idols album of Papa Wemba. Solo album, and actually it's a wonderful album. It's the first album where he really puts his the skills he learnt working with Peter Gabriel's Real World into practice with his own band Viva La Musica. So much so, in fact, that I want to share with you another track from that album, a track called Nzete Ya Sequela. And the sequela is, it's a tree that grows up to 300 foot high in parts of North America, parts of North America, California, Oregon, or so the interweb thingy told me. Pip didn't know that. Pip's driving the desk whilst we're waiting for Darius to arrive, and Pip's smiling because she didn't know that. So, Nzete Ya Sequela, Papa Wemba, envoyez.

Ambiance. Yes. You just heard Nzete. Yeah, Sekiola. Sekiola from the 1994 album For Idols of Papa Wemba. And undoubtedly, the Sekiola tree, being a tree of 300 foot high, is a, what's the word I'm looking for? Not alludes to Wemba's longevity and the height of his career within the Congolese music scene. Big man. So moving on, we're going to go back 1 year to 1993, and I want to give you a composition of Rochero Tabule. By this time, the Orchestra Afrisa Internationale no longer existed. Rochero was living in exile in Paris, where he hooked up with Cabasele Ampanya, that's Pepe Kale, and together they recorded a wonderful album called Lisanga ya Banganga, or The Meeting of Priests or Witches, if you like. And the track that I've chosen to play for you is called Chiffon, and it's quite beautiful. En voyage.

Tabulae from the CD Lisanga ya Banganga. Okay, moving on, I want to give you something from actually the first album of Ivorian, a lady from the Ivory Coast called Abby Suleya, who enjoyed quite well, I think she's still around in music today and enjoys quite a bit of success within the Paris Congolese community. Song you are going to hear is a composition of the very famous Sele Bitsumani, band leader of Congo Brazzaville and also former member of 2% OK Jazz, amongst others. Song is called Tant Pis Pour Moi, which means too bad for you. Envoyez.

There you go, Abby Soulaire, Trente Pis Pour Toi, from 1993, the title track of her album, first album of that year. Beautiful, beautiful singer, still around in music, as I said, as far as I'm aware. Next, I want to give you one of the Wenge Musica early offshoots, the group called Wenge Musica Al Pari, led by Maddie Paul, if my memory serves me correctly. The song I'm going to play for you was a big hit that same year, and it's called Nganga Nzambe, which literally translates as Doctor of God, but actually means a priest. Now, small thing to share with you. At that time, 1993, I was actually playing in a Congolese band here in the UK called Baboma, and we supported Wenge Al Pari up in a sports hall in Tottenham, and a very fine night it was, and listening to this track brought back memories of that particular evening. Pip, press that magic button.

Yes, yes, yes. There you go. Wenge Musica al Pari from 1992, actually, I believe. I haven't written it on my little crib sheet. Anyway, the song Nganga Nzambe, very, very much those vocals in the first part of the song, very much showing the way forward for the generation Wenge. Now I want to give you something from a whole bunch of musicians who walked out on Papa Wemba in 1992. He's pretty much main backing band from the previous decade. They walked away and they made a new band called Nouvelle Génération de la République Démocratique, and the message itself is in the name. Wemba wasn't really very democratic, least of all when it came to paying out the moolah. The song I want to give you is a reworking of a traditional composition. We can credit this to Papa Pangu, that's Lidio Kwemba, for those who don't know. And the song you're going to hear, great, great, great mover. It's called Polo Kondo Pip. Press that button.

Yes, yes, yes. What a great song. I have not listened to that in quite a long time. From 1994, Lidio Kwempa and the Nouvelle Génération de la République Démocratique, the song Poro Kondo, which sounds like Tetela folklore. It sounds like, what's his name? Tekele Mokang. Oh, I can't think of the guy's name. Ah, Dr. Okito reminds me of very much. Anyway, moving on with the show, we're going back 1 year to 1993, and at this time, Wemba was in the process of rebuilding Viva La Musica, since those guys you just heard had departed. And I want to give you a track from an album by the Grand Sapper Modogo Gianfranco Fede. It's called Caro, and it's from the album Victime de la Mode. Modogo sings alongside Jengaka Esperon. I do love this track, Envoyer.

Yeah, hello. Composition of Mordogo Gianfranco Fede, backed by the orchestra Viva la Musica de Papa Wemba from the album Victim de la Mode. And aren't we all victims of style? Anyway, moving on, I want to give you something from 1994, a re-recording of Zenobi, a big hit for Cartouche Ramatoula, and this is taken from his album produced for Editions Grand Samurai of Japan, and the album's called Everybody Talk About. Great, great, great song. Shame it doesn't go on for longer. Zenobi, envoyez.

everybody talk about. There you go, Zenobi, the former wife of songwriter Kartush Ramatoula with the orchestra Victoria Eleison from 1994. Want to give you a little bit of one further track, Wenge Musica Besse Beje, the song Ave Maria.

Glam Racket, a pitch for a new series that foregrounds the audiences who engage with glam spaces, galleries or gardens, libraries or learning centres, archives or the antechamber foyers of former public spaces, now commercial, museums or meanwhile and maker spaces. Glam Racket makes loud the voices, amplifies the communal fanfare of these increasingly limited spaces of the public realm, using the FM dial to mitigate expensive digital access, exploring shared experiences, histories and relationships with heritage, literature, the arts, language, literacy, sound and creativity in all its forms.

0: Hello, my name is Robbie Judkins and welcome to Newham Libraries. In this episode, we'll be listening to residents and engineers from a repair cafe in Forest Gate Library. The event was organised by the East London Waste Authority and Newham Libraries. Repair cafes are a place for you to bring broken electrical devices, clothing and bicycles to be mended for free.
1: So I'm Michaela Main. I am Waste Prevention Manager at East London Waste Authority. So today we are delivering one of our repair cafes, and this is something that we deliver as part of our waste prevention programme. We're trying to encourage residents to reduce their waste, and that covers a series of material waste streams, which include electrical items, textiles and bikes, which is why we've got those three types of repairers here today. We get a real range when we think of all the items, particularly electricals. Like currently right now, heater was being repaired. On the next table to that, a Hoover, and on the next table to that was a hairdryer. So we get a huge range, mostly those sorts of things. It's small electrical items. We do get things that are deemed end of life, which sounds quite sad and quite dramatic. But actually, it's quite reassuring for the resident. If a fixer has tried, they've spent half an hour, 45 minutes, you know, trying to diagnose what's wrong with an item, and they come to the end of it and say, no, it can't be fixed, then it gives a bit of closure to some people that they've tried, and no, that's the end of that item. It can go off and be recycled. We've got a recycling bin here today, so it can go straight into the electrical recycling bin. And then, you know, those core materials that are included in there, they can go off and re-recycle.
2: So do people find it hard to choose one item to bring?
1: Yeah, definitely. And we're quite strict on that one item per person. We run this as a drop-in service. People can't book in advance because we do want to make it inclusive to everybody. We don't want a digital divide where people have got to go online to book the item. When people turn up, they often will have a couple of items, whether that be an electrical item and a textile item. And we are quite strict on that. We do ask people what their priority item is, and then we do have a waiting list. So if once they've had their first item repaired, if there's space available, we will get them in for a second item.
2: And do you see or hear the impact that it has for people later on once it's been fixed?
1: Yeah, we get our type of reporting from it, so we can measure the carbon impact it's having, and we use the Restart Project's fixometer to measure that. You know, here today, the fixers are writing down what they're repairing, make, model, and night of item, and that goes into the calculations of, you know, finding out those environmental impacts. So not only does it have the environmental impacts, our residents will tell us it's saved them money because they're not having to go out and pay for a repair, or they're not having to pay for just a diagnosis, which is quite, you know, a hit on the purse if you're not even having the item repaired, you're just trying to find out what's wrong with it. We also find that it's a great community space. People end up talking to each other, and we try and have that as our cafe type style. We'll always have refreshments available. There'll always be tables for people to sit and wait. And we, you know, like the fact that naturally people have felt comfortable to come and revisit. We get a lot of like revisitors, and people are making friends as well, which has been a real added bonus to these events.
3: My name is Perla, and I bought an evening gown that I wanted shortened.
2: Okay. And how long have you had this evening gown for?
3: I've only had it less than a week. It's new.
2: Oh, it's brand new.
3: It's brand new. It's too long, or I'm too short, something.
2: I see. And have you been to a repair cafe before?
3: Yes, I've been to the one in East Ham, and I've been to UEL. And I think I've been to the one in Maryland, yes. And it's all for fabrics to be shortened, yes.
2: I see. And you found them reliable here?
3: Oh, reliable. I find them to be good, yes. So I'm very satisfied with the work that it's done, nice and neat. The people who are serving, I find them to be very pleasant and can have good interaction with them. So it was a very valuable service, actually.
2: Do you come to the libraries in Newham a lot?
3: Yes, I'm registered with Forest Gate and Stratford, because I live in Stratford, so I use either library. Here I did the digital classes some time ago. Sometimes I use the library for the chair-based exercises, and you do that. Or if they have talks, and I use Manor Park Library when we have the diabetes group, which is once a month, so I go there. So they're useful. The libraries are useful. They've changed quite a lot. They're not really libraries now. They're kind of community resources.
2: Mm.
3: So because as soon as you step into a library, you had to keep quiet. But now it's more vocal, more friendly, and yeah.
2: Do you prefer the libraries now than how they used to be?
3: Oh, yes, yes, yes, because it actually encourages relationship building and things like that.
4: I'm repairing the hole in the jeans.
2: Okay.
4: This is, I don't know. I just deal with what I see.
2: Okay.
4: The history of this is unknown to me. I work in Caramel Rock, so this is a studio to help vulnerable people from all walks of life. It's a charity organization. To get back to work and to get some skills. So we are offering them fashion and design courses that they complete, and there's a lot of that going on in the program as well, to give them confidence, you know, to give them confidence in life. Nowadays we have lots of clothes that are synthetic that last for ages, and the reason why we throw them away is because they're not fashionable anymore. But I strongly believe some clothes like synthetic can last for ages, can last much longer than all the clothes that are made from cotton. So if you do know how to repair them and or refurbish them or recycle them or upcycle them, yeah, so first of all, it's a skill, it's very enjoyable, and second of all, well, it helps the nature, and it will look fashionable again. You can bring them back to fashion by doing something to them. Yes, yeah, so you don't have to buy, you don't have to go to the shop. Plus, a joy of doing something yourself.
1: So my position is like waste prevention and recycling team leader. So Repair Cafe falls under the circular economy. So it's preventing waste. When you're putting in the circular, you've got one thing which is broken. You just want to, okay, let me get it fixed instead of again going and buying something new. So that's why it's kind of reusing it, repair it, so that it again stays in the same loop instead of throwing it away.
4: Yeah.
1: Repair cafes are extremely popular, and we try, that's why you see, we try to stagger, because we put like one repair per household. We try to keep it in the same area, not over promote, because we had people coming from other places getting things fixed, whereas the local people, they say, oh, we didn't get a chance. So because we know it's oversubscribed, we try to keep it very limited within, so that everybody gets a fair chance. And nowadays we are trying to move it every month, different locations, so we are doing it more. Before it was like we started with two a year, then three, then four, five, and this year I think is the maximum. We do with libraries, with community centers. We have recently just moved to some youth zones as well. Today mainly I am here for the food waste, talking about the food waste recycling, which is starting this Monday, but it's only 10% of the borough, so it's kind of making sure that not everybody, oh, why am I not getting it? So
2: why do you think these repair cafes are so popular? What do you think the reason is for that?
5: There's a few reasons. First of all, it's free. It's a hub for people to come and sit around and talk. You know, you see there's so many people who see each other. Sometimes it's skills to learn as well, okay? And it's just getting to come out of the house to do something. And obviously, you know, you get your items fixed, where otherwise probably you will lie there, and you know whether I can use it, reuse it, or throw it away. But it is extremely popular. It is popular. And I think people nowadays, they are getting into the mindset of repairing. I think in between, kind of, it was lost. And now I think there are people are starting to get more of sustainability and this, that they are coming back to that. Like I think last we had one, somebody came with a bag. So we asked her to go back and buy the zip because it was long, a different kind of zip. She bought the zip and then the next one she got it fixed. Yeah, look, I've got my bag back.
0: Right.
5: It was good. And it's a satisfaction, you see, you know, when things are fixed. At least they know. Even when we check, like bikes also, you will see the bikes, they were like children, like, oh, my bike is fixed, my bike is fixed. They're happy. And I guess, and sometimes, you know, it's repairing outside is expensive, because sometimes you just think, oh, in order to repair, it is going to take my time, my money. It's easy, I just go ahead and buy a new one. It's easy, cheaper, just in a click. You're sitting at home, you're not even going out.
0: Yeah.
5: So it's that. I think repair, it is getting a lot of, I think the next step is to get, you know, the community involved, get them trained, you know, a few of them, if they come and volunteer, learn a little bit more. I think that is, because otherwise it would be just one off. To make it sustainable, we need to have, like, for me, yes, textile, I can do it myself. Electronics, I won't be able to do, but textile, I can do it as long as I have the machine. With hand, I can do it, but today I think not everybody has that confidence of doing it. So I think that is something that we have to build in.
0: Yeah. My name is Sahabi, and this is a mixer. Well, I can't give too much information on because I don't know how it works, but my mum is the one who brought it here today.
2: I see. And mum, what's your name?
6: Sharbin. He's a 10-month.
0: Okay, I didn't know you spoke to
6: him. Oh, yeah?
0: Yeah.
6: He's a blender, anything. Blend. Okay. Smoothie, no, anything.
2: Okay. And how long have you had this mixer for?
0: How long can you use this mixer?
6: Yeah, I think it's a 9-10 month.
2: Okay.
6: It's new.
2: I was new and it's already gone.
6: Before the stem, I'm looking first time.
2: And what did you get repaired there?
6: Not repair.
2: No?
6: No.
2: You were just looking.
6: I'm going to there, this same item, but it then it's working. What?
2: Oh, so when you took it home, it started working.
6: Then I'm going home and then same.
2: Ah, okay.
7: What did they say before? Because it looks to me like the thermal fuse has gone.
6: No, I don't know.
7: Do you know what you say?
6: I'm going to stem. Uh-huh. Is it then this stem is working? Uh-huh. Then I am going home. Uh-huh. And then I'm working anything blend. Uh-huh. Then I'm push gone.
2: Once this gets fixed today, what are you going to make when you get home?
6: Is a ginger paste.
2: Okay, I see.
6: And what's garlic the ginger paste.
2: Oh, fantastic.
8: Rakesh, what's brought me here is I love messing around with electronics and just passionate about keeping things going and saving from landfill.
2: Brilliant. So. And how many objects have you repaired today?
8: Well, this is the third object, but the first one is fixable, but we don't have the parts to do it. The second one,

0: you could see. So actually it's probably easier just to replace that, the charger.
1: Okay.
0: So it's not so expensive. It's not like you have to replace the whole unit. So that makes sense. And this one, it looks like it's a fuse that's gone.
1: Mm-hmm.
0: And yeah, none of us have this particular fuse. It's very, very specific. And so what I'm trying to do is I'm trying to get the part number so we can see how we can order it. And then it will take someone 10 minutes.
1: Okay.
0: Well, it'll take them half an hour to get the thing apart.
1: I see.
0: So maybe we can help them with that part, because I've figured that out now. And but once we figured out how to take it apart, it's a 10-minute job to just fix. It took me infinitely longer to take it apart.
1: Okay.
0: A, because it has very specific screws which are triangular. It's like a like it has 3 points instead of 4 or 2. And then there were some hidden screws which you had to take this kind of plastic mold off first. And the problem is knowing how much pressure do you put on. Which part are you supposed to take off? And how much pressure? Are you going to break it? Are you going to... And there's no instructions online. It's Russell Hobbs and they don't give you anything. We can fix it, just not today though.
1: Okay. And why do you think these repair companies are important?
0: We can see that the capitalistic model is, you know, all of these components all require resources, minerals, etc., which in order to mine, in many of them, are actually quite destructive.
1: Mm.
0: To then design, to have like planned obsolescence designed into many of the things, means that in most cases people just throw the whole thing away. And that's all those resources that are just wasted. My main job I do is I teach permaculture. So I teach people to grow food, to build houses, to make really fuel efficient cook stoves, to I take electronic components and rebuild them into fun things, to teach people about how electronics works. I make pedal powered generators and sound systems, and this is my world. This is my life, is to see how we can live as lightly as possible. And for those who do need these kind of electronic components, you know, some of them are very useful. I must admit, as soon as my parents passed away, I moved back into my parents' house. The first thing I did is I gave away all these kind of electronic things and just went back to like a hand grinder, like a chakki from India. And a wet grinder, just made my own wet grinder out of granite. I don't have any of these tools at home, so I don't ever, they don't break because I don't have them.
1: But you know how to fix them.
0: But I know how to fix them, yeah. And so for those who do want to keep using these things, at least we should be able to keep them going for as long as possible. This is 10 months old.
1: Mm.
0: 10 months old and it's broken already. That's not good. And it's such a small part. It's like a £1 part to replace.
1: Okay.
0: You know, but now we just need to figure out what the serial number is, where to order it from, and then someone can fix it if they're not comfortable. Yeah, I mean, the difficulty is that if you... Like in the old days, when your TV broke, you'd had a TV repairman on the corner, you know, you just go to the wherever, to go to a back street, and on the corner will be a TV, and they had all the components were much easier to replace because they were designed that way. Now they're designed so compact, all ICUs and different units, which if at least they sold those and said, right, yeah, you can take that unit out and replace it with this one, great. In most cases, they don't even offer that. See, now you're scurrying around looking for individual components to replace. My eyesight is not good enough to actually read that. I don't know, how good's your eyesight?
2: Many thanks to Michaela, Rumour, Caramel Rock, Sharbeen, Rakesh and Perla, and all the staff from Forest Gate Library. I'm Robbie Judkins, and you're listening to Resonance 104.4 FM.

is to share something important about how I communicate and engage, particularly with services such as social services, council departments, and other public bodies. This includes councillors and MPs. I've found that verbal communication can sometimes be challenging for me, especially in formal or high-pressure environments where in speaking, I may not always express myself as clearly as I intend. And this can sometimes lead to stigma or genuine misunderstanding. Plus, Ronald is very sensitive to assumptions and the format of stigma.

formats. For this reason, I've increasingly chosen to communicate creatively in writing through art and poetry and music. Writing allows me to express myself more clearly and accurately, take the time needed to organize my thoughts and reduce the risk of misunderstanding. Engage in ways that are joyful, calm, constructive, and respectful. I kindly ask that this form of communication is recognized and supported where possible. My intention is not to avoid engagement, but

0: interactions can be more effective and supportive. Thank you for your time and consideration.
1: These are the words of Ronald Amanzi, who is sharing something important about how he communicates, especially with councils and public services, because he is living with a brain injury and dementia. Formal, high-pressure meetings can make spoken communication difficult and sometimes lead to stigma or misunderstanding. That doesn't mean he or people in similar situations are unwilling to engage or are uncooperative or vexatious when they do. It means the format doesn't always fit the way they think and feel. Instead, Ronald increasingly chooses to communicate through writing, art, poetry, and music, ways in which sectors such as galleries, libraries, archives, and museums and local authorities are not set up to receive. This approach gives him time to organize his thoughts, to express himself clearly and beautifully, and to reclaim meaning where systems have too quickly labeled people's behavior as bad or difficult. He asks us to think about who defines behavior and what happens when that definition is used to narrow someone's voice or presence. In Glam Racket, we're interested in exactly these questions. How public institutions listen, how public networks listen, whose voices are accepted and amplified, and how people find their own ways to be heard. I'd like to thank Ronald for his contribution. I'd also like to thank Robbie Judkins and everyone he spoke to at Forest Gate Library as part of New Room Library Services. Glam Racket is a sonic glimpse of what is happening in and around the communities of libraries, arts and heritage. If you want to find out more about what you heard today, visit the listings pages of Resonance FM or glamracket.org.
0: This is not written in anger. It is written in attention. Through art and poetry, I return to moments that were too quickly named. I hold them longer. I look at

From Ronald's reflection on being seen and heard and understood, we move into a song he collaborated on with Paul Hitchmuth. It carries their struggle and persistence to being seen and heard on their terms. I'm still climbing mountains.

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Hello, this is the News Agents on Resonance FM. I'm Jude Montague. This week, the second show, which is reporting from my trip to Estonia, Tallinn and Saaremaa. I'm talking in this instance to Toomas Järvet about the Documentary Photography Museum in Tallinn. He set it up himself. He's the co-curator, co-founder, together with his partner. And I'm going to be, letting him tell the story of the centre, which I visited, and of their current exhibition. We're also going to be talking about Annika Haas's incredible graduation show exhibition at SEAC, which is SEAC in English Museum, which is part of the Tallinn City Museum, an incredible curated exhibition to Einar Tietz, who's no longer with us. He was unknown in his lifetime, a very maverick outside artist. His work's mostly from the 1990s. Anyway, his exhibition is called To Be a Twig. I'm going to begin with a sound art piece by an Estonian photographer, Liis Ring. And if you've listened to my shows over the year, you may remember a special show in which I talked to her. And if you want to find that show, you can do on the archives at thenewsagents.blogspot.com. You will find a link to that show if you Google or put in the search details, let's say on the site, L-I-I-S-R-I-N-G, Liis Ring. This piece by Liis Ring is called After Image, Aborigen, from her album Homing. It's track number 5.

0: That was Lease Rings After Image, followed by Montague Armstrong's Xana. Now for the discussion with Tuomas Järvet. I'd like to start at the tail end of our little warm-up chat about the Ein Artiz exhibition, How to Be a Twig.
1: True. I think if you look at his work, what he has been able to do, the good thing is that he was completely free of to do whatever he wants. Like he went for it whenever he had an idea, and with anybody who was able to be a model, he didn't have the possibility to choose who he wants. So, and that's the rawness in it, which also is something that talks to me. And again, very often happens. If an artist finds it difficult to find models, he or she becomes her own model or his own model. I totally recommend you, if you don't know, a Lithuanian photographer, Violeta Bubelita, to check her work out. Like, she's been documenting herself when she started taking photographs in her 20s or something, and photographing herself and now she's 80, I think, or something. So I can send you a link later. She was featuring in this Baltic humanistic photography exhibition.
2: That's really good. And in fact, in case I don't get a chance to talk to Annika, let's just say, if you could say an introduction, just briefly before we leave it, it would be great, to the Ein Artiz, what it is and where it is, because it would be nice to include it.
1: I totally recommend an exhibition in Photo Museum, Tallinn City Photo Museum's small gallery, which is called SEG, SEGI Gallery, where there is an exhibition curated by documentary photographer and the researcher and curator Annika Haas, about Ein Artiz, his work and life, basically.
2: And I got to see it and I thought it was just amazing. I have to say, Annika Haas, you recommended her to me as somebody very special, and she really is a special photographer and curator. I think under anybody's hands, it would not have sung like it did. His legacy has been very lucky to
1: She made this exhibition as her graduation thesis, curator's thesis work in Estonian Art Academy, where she graduated with a master degree. But yeah, Annika herself is also a very special character in Estonian photography and documentary photography scene. Definitely, we have been working with her on many occasions in our Johan Kuus documentary photo center, and we consider her currently the one documentary photographer in Estonian contemporary documentary photography, especially documentary photography scene. Definitely something to look up
2: Annika, great. So Tuomas, we are first of all going to talk about the Johan Kuus Photo Documentary Center, which you are the co-curator of with your partner. So
1: Yes.
2: give us a quick introduction as to what is the actual place, the museum, into the museum. We'll talk about you, who Yukan Kus is, in a moment afterwards.
1: Yeah, it's always a bit challenging to do it very quickly because it's a long and very emotional and journey for us, for me and my partner Crystal Aimé Laure, with whom we together established the photo center. And as the name suggests, everything is linked to Johan Kuus, at least the starting point. So when we discovered Johan Kuus for Estonian photography scene. And after that, we thought with the encouragement of the Estonian photographers to establish a gallery, a space dedicated to documentary photography, to showcase international authors, but also to give a floor and a wall space to Estonian documentary photographers who felt that there is not first of all, not much appreciation in traditional classical art museums and art galleries for documentary photography. They find it very hard to exhibit. Secondly, that we really wanted to support the Estonian documentary photographers to be able to work with them, to show them, and in our center, but also we work quite hard to try to get those exhibitions we have done in our center also to abroad, to show them outside Estonia, and we have a dark room. I always remind myself not to forget about that. That's also my personal love in photography, the analog, the black and white analog photography, and we are lucky to have our own darkroom. We invite artists to work there, and I also develop my roles there, even though I don't consider myself a photographer. So I just like the true analog process. I think that's pretty much like for the first introduction.
2: Yeah, I love analog photography. I find it so hard to work in now though, because it's such a material heavy and such an expensive process, mostly, unless you've found a really good way of working. It's so difficult to keep it alive in your own work. You have to be quite, give yourself to it.
1: Yeah, and that's what makes it so special within the age of digital and artificial intelligence and everything. It feels so easy to forget about the analog process and just take the easy route. But what the analog does, it really slows you down. If you want, if you feel that you need this different pace in photography than analog, forces you to do it from taking a photo. Like you start,
2: it cleans out your pocket as well.
1: Exactly, like you don't shoot like 100 pictures in 3 minutes. So it makes you think, like, okay, which frame is really the one I really want to take.
2: And you know what, I quite like the way as well that you can't see the picture instantly as you go. That's actually rather nice too, because it's a different process. If you take a picture, you can't see it, and then you can only see it later on.
1: Yeah, it's both the excitement and also you're being afraid. Like, is there anything worthwhile in the role? And very often there isn't much. It's just a practice then. Like, okay, next time.
2: Yeah.
1: Next time.
2: The failure is part of the whole business. Why should
1: exactly.
2: you succeed every time? Yeah.
1: Mm-hmm.
2: So let's talk a bit about Johan Kuss, who is the name whose name you have chosen for the Doc Photo Center, who is an Estonian South African photographer known for his actuality, his news pictures, and current affairs pictures, his pictures of people at the hands of in violent situations during the struggle for against apartheid.
1: Yeah, it's an fascinating and captivating story. We s literally stumbled on Juhan Kuus, even though he has a very typical Estonian name. Juhan, anybody who knows something about Estonia would know that Juhan Kuus is a very very typical Estonian name, and therefore it's very surprising that nobody knew about him in his fatherland, because his father was Estonian, who left Estonia during the turbulent times of the Second World War. He escaped the Soviets, and from Estonia through Finland. He was a Finnish boy who fought as a volunteer against Soviets in Finland during the Second World War. So he had to escape, he ended up together with his brother in South Africa. And Johan was already born in South Africa to a family. Her mother was Afrikaans, and she and he, Johan, then was brought up in South Africa, brought up mostly as a local South African Afrikaans tradition. Like, his father, for some reason which I have not yet discovered, never much talked about Estonia to Johan. So it was only when we discovered him and started communicating with him, he really got the first-hand information about Estonia, and started investigating himself as much as well. And then we did this his first ever exhibition in 2016 in Estonian National Art Museum, like one of the galleries they have in Old Town, called Adamson Erik Museum, also highly recommended. After that, his name really became also known and appreciated in Estonia. And it was a big surprise to the Estonian photography community that how come they never knew about this man, because he's twice the winner of the World Press Photo Award, among other numerous
2: Hidden, is he,
1: awards.
2: in plain sight? Hidden in plain
1: Yeah.
2: sight if he's won this
1: Exactly,
2: award twice.
1: exactly. And the Estonian, like, art museum people, when we approached them with the idea of the exhibition, they had just done an exhibition on Estonians, like photographers, Estonian photographers living abroad, like exile photographers. And Johan was not included, so therefore they were also very eager to kind of.
0: Hugh Masekela, Sanai.

0: Hugh Masekela Thanayi. Now back to the conversation about Johan Kuss and a documentary photography with Tuomas Järvet. He's the co-curator of the Documentary Photography Museum in Tallinn.
1: Well, I see with the contemporary art world, how they approach documentary photography very often, that they see for many, it's confusing, do you do news photography? Then when you mentioned that somebody is a documentary photographer, it's and that's troublesome because
2: it is troublesome. It is troublesome. Because these people are artists just the same as anybody else. If their photographs have that abstract communicative quality that means that, and that vision that goes through, especially that goes through their work and their life. I mean, I don't understand why there is this prejudice against them, but it is true, it is there, in my opinion.
1: Yeah, very, very, very true. And Johan, as you mentioned, indeed, also was a bit of a victim of that, although he himself said quite often that I am not a photographer. But I'm not an artist. I'm a photographer. So he was also very, very humble. But towards the end of his life, when he lost his job at the SIPA Press, he was working for Paris News Agency, SIPA Press. Then he started very much focusing on his own photographic projects, still all very documentary. And he called himself in the end anthropologist, like a documentary anthropologist or visual anthropologist, if you wish, because he really, all his life, he was focusing on human being, like trying to understand why a human behaves like we behave and what's behind it. And he was trying to process that through lens and show also to the world who we are and how we behave and he had this quote he uses from Campbell's book that he considered himself as this man, a brave man who goes to the dark forest and where nobody dares to go, and then comes back and with the material and shows to the people, this is who you are, this is this is who we are, and this is how we behave. It's dangerous, and he was a maverick in that sense, and a rogue, as colleagues say. But that's why he got those pictures, and they also say in South Africa that you can't tell the story of South Africa without the pictures of Johan Kuss. So, and it's still unfortunate that even in South Africa, even now, his photographs are not so well appreciated. So he's slowly getting more recognition. The National Art Gallery has the South African, they have some of his works, etc. So yes, it's coming, but it takes a lot of time, and it's also because of his character.
2: The resonance people, because they are Londoners, they will remember this magazine. I mean, it still exists, but it had a bit of a heyday, and perhaps when he was editor as well. So, I think that'll make a few people sit up that he was editor of the big issue. This was obviously after he left SIPA, which is SIPA, the news agency that was employing him to cover South Africa. But of course, after Nelson Mandela's stepped down from being president, in particular, I think the South African cause was no longer such hot news generally it didn't have so I think that's when he was dropped, I guess, by SIPO, or that they parted ways.
1: That was the reasoning behind that. The world lost its interest. They didn't need in South Africa, and they didn't need full-time reporter on the ground. So they still hired him occasionally after that,
2: Of course, yeah.
1: but he lost a permanent job, and then he got depressed, started drinking, divorced, was diagnosed with a post-traumatic stress, and then
2: Of course,
1: he
2: yeah.
1: ended up on the streets, actually. So, for you can say that, of course, it's a terrible personal tragedy, but at the same time, it really influenced his work for later years, where he really was literally living homeless.
2: Yeah.
1: And that's why also he felt for those people and got very close with them, and that's how he also got linked with the big issue people. And
2: Yeah, I
1: he
2: think
1: had
2: it's not normal. It was a kind of it's a thing that happens to people who have been in wars and conflict zones, that they often do end up homeless afterwards because they're unable to cope with the type of life that's regulated. And they find a more of a familiar home or somewhere they can be on the street, because there is a community on the street as well. There's a kind of way of life. People have a kind of way of living. They know each other. There's a sort of rhythm of life there. People have friends on the street. There's a, yeah, that in a more regulated world where you have to be paying bills and doing all these things, behaving in a very social, friendly way, you have to be quite careful with your behavior when you're living in a let's just say a suburban or an urban flat or house with all lots of responsibilities and lots of social rules about you. There's if you've been through traumatic stuff, and I guess it's a bit like having been a soldier, being a wartime photographer, being a photographer of conflict.
1: True.
2: So what tell us about the exhibition you've got at the gallery right now, which is something quite different.
1: Yes, it's also shows how we are not focusing only on one kind of photography. Like, we really try to showcase different sides and approaches to photography and documentary photography. And this one is particularly interesting for analog photographers, because this is an exhibition by Danish artist. I say artist because he doesn't also consider himself a photographer. But Klaus Roland, and his work is titled, or exhibition is titled, it's The Traveler Only Who Is Foreign. And there he refers to the Robert Louis Stevenson's quote, and it shows that actually he's like the author's travel photography in the Middle East in the 70s, in Iraq, Turkey, Egypt, and Syria. It could be a very good travel photography exhibition in itself. It was shot in a positive slides, like diapositives, and they got damaged, humidity damaged when he came back. He left them in a friend's cellar, and over the years, the humidity, the wet conditions, influenced the material, and it developed a fungi and mold, and chemical reaction started. And when he took those photos out in the 2000s, then for his terrible surprise, he discovered that they were all damaged. But in

0: like a painting, like works of art, and where it's sometimes very difficult to make a distinction. Is it a painting or a photograph?
1: Now, Elise Ring has a new album out, so I'm really delighted now to be able to play a piece that's in her, that's from her new album, Nest. This one is called Supermoon.

0: delighted to play that track from Lee Spring's new album Nest, and I'll be playing more from her album for anyone who has got the bug of listening to her very delicate and very eloquently arranged sound art. So now back to, for a few more minutes, the conversation with Tuomas Järvet on the Klaus Roland exhibition at the Documentary Photography Center in Tallinn.
1: The topic of how we see other people, other countries, what is typical eye of a foreigner looking from outside to in, and that's why what's the title also suggests is that actually it's us, the traveler, who is the foreign. We call foreign countries the places we visit, but actually the only foreign element is us, the traveler. So for people who live in those countries, like the traveler is the foreigner. So but we very often have this view of, oh, we go to foreign country, we go, everything is so strange, how do they behave, live like that, it's and we kind of have this prejudices and expectations and beliefs, and we very much see through these eyes everything we experience. But Klaus Roland really wants to kind of try to put the viewer with this really abstract images in the end. Like, yes, you can see in those works, like the, you can understand, okay, there's market, there are some people, but you can't really tell what kind of maybe face they have, what's really the, you can't maybe put the name on particular place, like you can't really tell is this city or another city or this street. And it really kind of, we at least hope we can't tell what people should feel and the viewer, but the idea is that since there are no titles in the photographs, under the photographs, like that people would really try to get to the mood and the feeling in the place, like really trying to get the sensation of like kind of abstract sensation of traveling in the Middle East, and really trying to kind of live in this atmosphere they see, so that they would forget about this somehow, the foreigner's eye and or strangers look to places. And I think what we have heard back from the visitors, also that it works. It actually, you focus on different things if you don't have the exact titles, years, name of the places, names of the people. Like it kind of really, really takes you along to this atmospheric journey. Yeah,
2: I think atmospheric is a good word for it. It's like you're floating on a purple magic carpet. You have no connection with the people. It's like you're high up, you're looking down. They're not high up photographs, not literally, but in a kind of metaphorical way, you're very distanced from the subject. And it does seem like through a blanket of memory, I guess, because of the deterioration, but also I think the muted palette, it's colorful, but it's not bright colors. It's kind of a wash. It's like a wash of color, a wash of purples and related tones. It's not high contrast. And that kind of gives it that sort of dreamlike quality, but yet it doesn't seem like a total dream because it's, you can see that it's real pictures, that it's reality seen through a filter. It's like it's a great big filter. Yeah. And, you got something wrong with your eyesight and you can't see clearly enough. Something like this.
1: Yeah, and so often visitors come and say, like, first they look at the pictures, like, especially from the first hall when we have the museum shop. They see that there is this exhibition, and they ask sometimes that, oh, can we see the exhibition? Like, the paintings. Can we see the paintings? they really mistake, especially from far away. Like, it becomes a painting, and as you said, atmospheric is the right word.
0: Time is dictating that we're getting to the end of the show, so as you can hear, the conversation could go on longer, but
1: on a carpet,
0: just made the decision to wrap it up here.
1: We have also
0: show length. You think you've got all the time in the world, but you have an hour. It's a pretty long time, but you can always do with more. So this is the News Agents. I'm Jude Montague. This show goes out on Saturdays, 3 to 4 p.m., different people, different topics, whatever I'm into at the time. I've just been to Estonia, and I've really been enjoying my meeting up with all these fantastic curators and artists, and there's been a definite photography bias in the interests and the people that I've met on this trip. I'm making a new art documentary about Sare Mar, or rather Sare Mar is a starting point for it. So thank you for listening. I was talking to Tomas Jervet from the Art Photography Documentary Center in Tallinn, the one dedicated to Juhan Kuus.
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Sorry. Oh, goodness me. No, I just love being on the air so much, you know. Yes, you're tuned to Resonance 104.4 FM this Saturday, the 27th of June 2026. We are London's finest arts radio station. And once again, you're tuned to Ed Vincent and his Sound Projector Radio Show.

Hello, listeners. Very good to be with you once again on what I expect is another very sunny day. And as you probably know, we record these programmes in advance, but we have been suffering a terrible heat wave, as has Europe. So I thought you might enjoy tonight's show, or this afternoon's show even, because it's by a Parisian sound artist, Eric Lacasse. I've got a selection of his works, which I'm going to play you, and I think they make very suitable listening for this kind of weather. He's a very good field recording sound artist, phonographer, you might say. And, well, I think his work is extremely interesting, I would say. He's documenting something about modern urban life, specifically in Paris, and all kinds of aspects of it interest him. And quite often he does get rather metaphysical, even mystical, in his observations, because he's quite the philosopher, it has to be said. So I hope his plan is going to come across a bit more clearly to you as you hear some of these very interesting works. I would remark that he puts out his own records on his Swarming label, although sometimes other labels release him as well. But when he presents his own work, he includes a very large number of colour photographs of the areas that he's documenting in sound. So he's trying to present a very coherent, holistic view of whatever it is that he's doing. So let's start the show. So I'm going to play you a couple of pieces now. And the first one is from Barrières Mobiles. Mobile barriers, you might say. And well, this is a phenomenon he has observed spreading across Paris for the last 10 years, if not before. And the authorities are putting up metal railings everywhere in public spaces, in parks, you know, streets, anywhere where people can go. These barriers appear. And quite often it's some means of controlling what people are doing, crowd control, you know, maintaining public order. And quite often it's response to an emergency, certainly the 2020 pandemic, COVID, and there were terrorist attacks in Paris in 2015. And there were even fireworks on Bastille Day. I mean, they do the same in London, of course. They put up these barriers every time it's the New Year's fireworks. So that's the kind of thing. He has observed this happening, and he's not happy about it at all. So he's making his observations in sound. So we're going to hear part two of Barrières Mobiles, and hope you enjoy the show.

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Welcome back to the show, dear listeners. 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I'm playing the sound art, the documentary recordings of Eric Lacasse, who runs the Swarming label in Paris. So after Barriers Mobiles, we heard a piece from Off Tracks, made with Jerome Nuttinger. Sorry, I'm very bad with pronunciation. Jerome is a very good improvising player who works very well with tape machines. And interestingly, this particular record, Off Tracks, came out on the Erstwhile label in America, a label dedicated to electroacoustic improvisation. So, it's kind of interesting to view Lacasse's work in that context. Although what they're doing here is working with buildings, in and around buildings, particularly empty ones or abandoned buildings. And Nuttinger has an eerie comment. He's talking about a drift through the ghostly trace of a vanished presence, I should say. And what you can hear on that record is something about the physical deterioration of magnetic tape, or something about the general decay of sound. And more interesting is that they hint at a presence that might be following them around as they do this, as they explore these buildings, which reminds me of an M.R. James ghost story. You know, one of those stories where a nasty spirit is following you around as you do things. Well, we're going to carry on now with something from a parking lot, an underground parking garage. You're starting to get the idea, you know, barriers in public spaces, abandoned buildings, and now parking garages.

bring the application with me, ask me in my mentality, and we'll be able to do that.

Welcome back. You're still tuned to Resonance FM and the Sound Projector Radio Show. We heard three very substantial pieces there by Eric Lacasse. We may have had to edit them down a little bit, but I'm hoping you'll investigate further to immerse yourself in these interesting observations he's making about urban life. Now, the parking lot one, this is a collaborative work with Jean-Luc Guionnet and Philip Samartsis. And I think Dan Warburton was also involved. And they visited underground parking garages in Paris and Melbourne. Quite often they did it during lockdown. So the garages were deserted, of course. And as Philip Samartsis points out, suddenly we could hear things we couldn't hear before, such as parking lights. Well, it may strike you as banal, but I think it's very far from banal. You know, it's some interesting things going on in the city under our noses, which might be creating exciting sonic events. What does it mean? Well, that is Eric Lacasse's mission, to try and find out if indeed they do mean anything. Now, on parking, there is some music, because Jean-Luc Guionnet is an improviser, so is Dan Warburton. They played their saxophones and violins, and Eric Lacasse and Philip Samartsis are doing the recordings with microphones and tape editing and so on, but it isn't the same thing as a recording of a concert of improvised music. The musical contributions they make are quite minimal, and they sort of, to me, they're acting as some kind of reference point to make a statement about the urban space that surrounds them. And what they're trying to document here is the acoustic character of the parking garage. After that, we heard Paris Public Spaces 2, and a recording made, it's called Bridges and Tunnels. And this is Eric Lacasse with the Japanese genius, Seijiro Murayama, who is a vocalist, I think. Is he a drummer as well? He's certainly adding vocals to this particular thing. They did it in 2025. They call it Interventions. They travelled around in pairs, moving around in public spaces in Paris, outdoors, indoors, anywhere they could get to. And just recorded the voice of the Japanese fellow and the general urban milieu that surrounded them in these public spaces. And after that, we heard Everyday Unknown. Everyday Unknown 4 and 5. Yes, obviously part of a series. And all I can say about that is they were... It's about Eric Lacasse's researches into something which is completely intangible, almost unknown. He's very interested in what he calls the inaudible and the unspeakable, and something he calls infraliminary sound phenomena. So somehow reality is represented through these things which are unknown to us, and they're very we think we understand them because they're every day, but perhaps we don't really. I mean, he's really dedicated a lot of time and energy to finding out about these things. I think he's I don't know, a very intense and focused study is being made in audio terms, is what I would propose to you. So that's from Everyday Unknown. We've got a couple more here for you now from Zone Portuaire and Paris Quotidien. The first one is about, commercial ports, maritime ports. So we're probably going to hear some liners and boats.

Bien con él.

0: 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I hope you've enjoyed the show of Eric Lacasse's sound art. Just to recap, we heard Les Outils, Les Objets from Zone Portuaire number 2. And over a course of about, 6 years, he visited Terek Atui and something called the Water's Witness Project. Terek Atui is obviously a documentary filmmaker, I would assume. So working with him, he accumulated these recordings in maritime ports, which he has used, he says, to create this thematic suite rooted in documentary reflection. It presents the unembellished sounds of commercial ports and their coastlines. And then we had a solo record by Eric Lacasse called Paris Quotidien. We heard Les Événements Extérieurs. To provide a measure of my ordinary sound environment, he says, its properties, its banalities, its obvious features, while investigating my status as an inhabitant. Yeah, the point here is that he's doing it all in his own apartment. He doesn't go out of his room, he just hooks up the microphone and just opens the windows and lets fortune smile where it may. Very, very interesting investigation of space and sound and his own environment, his own location. So that's that. So we've got one last piece to play you, a really good record called Installations. I mean, if you only buy one Eric Lacasse record, I would recommend this one. And this one is trying to make some kind of statement about what does a door really mean? You know, this may sound pretentious, but it's something we take for granted in all architecture. There's a door, which is an entrance to the building. And with Jean-Luc Guionnet, he's asking some very profound questions about this whole thing. So it's a particular location was involved. The work was a lot about interviewing people. They would answer written questions about the building. The voices of these people end up on the record. And then as they investigate the building in more detail, it gets more exploratory. They start thinking about dimensions and numbers, dates, other things they can measure, the materials of the building. They kind of subject all of this to a scientific analysis, and they use all of this data to build this complex compositional work, all founded on the basis of a sine wave tone with a harmonic structure, which corresponds exactly to the width of the door in which they're interested. And they recorded all of this meticulously on the release itself. So, it's a composition which is, I would say, absolutely integrated with the subject matter and the location that it's trying to say something about, and also telling you exactly how they put it together. Very, very holistic statement about architecture. So, hope you enjoy this surface témoin, the witness of a surface. I'll be back next week with a brand new show. Thank you for listening and good afternoon.
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Hello, you're listening to Wayson Receiver on Resonance FM. That was a little taste of Brazil. That was Tiquinho and Vinicius with Tristeza, coming to you from a heat wave in London. It feels only right to, you know, channel something from a warmer climate during a time like this. Shout out to Brazil, doing great in the World Cup too. I'm really rooting for them, I think. I haven't officially decided who I'm rooting for, but there's teams that I want to see do well, and Brazil are just one of them. Yeah, such a joyful nation. Anyway, yeah, Wayson Receiver on Resonance FM. I'm Robert Gwynn, and as I say, it's been insanely hot in London. Apologies if you can hear my fan in the background. I typically am someone who enjoys the heat, but needless to say, this has been too much. It's not enjoyable at all. It's like a sauna in here. But yeah, I'm also just not enjoying it because it just feels like everything is like stagnant for the moment while this heat wave persists, you know? It's like nothing gets done and like nothing is happening. It's like too hot to really do anything. I don't enjoy the feeling of like, I don't know, going into the office and no one's in because it's too hot, or like just can't do anything. Just feels like life is on pause, which should be relaxing, but it's like it's too hot to actually enjoy that. But yeah, what can you do? Hopefully it will pass, and I will inevitably just have a situation like this again in a few weeks, and then probably for the rest of, you know, our time on earth. Anyway, let's play some new music. This is Chanel Beats from their new album, Your Day Will Come. This is Boss.

That was Boss by Schnell Beats, new music from their new album, Your Day Will Come, which is the same name as their first album, of course. Kind of a funny trick. I really respect it, though. Like, maybe a little bit confusing, but that is a statement that I think gets more and more interesting the more it's said in different ways. But, yeah. Great album. And going to play you another new song now from This Is Lorelei. Some new music and a new album on the way. This one is Billy Came Back.

That was Fleetwood Mac, and I Know I'm Not Wrong. And before that, some new music from This Is Lorelei. Yeah, I'm just sat here in my room, curtains completely closed, a fan on, and yeah. I mean, I said it earlier, but it's just such a weird feeling, like shutting off from the world because of the heat. I guess it's something that, like, just not used to in this climate, in this part of the world. You know, like, I was actually thinking, like, maybe we'll have to start, you know, using siestas and stuff if it continues on like this. Because I've noticed that in the early morning I can, like, you know, get things done. I can get my bike, I can cycle, I can move outside, and it's doable, and the same in the evening. But it's just, middle of the day is just, like, an absolute write-off. And yeah, and there was some crazy thunderstorms in London this week. And, you know, I've heard a lot of people say this, but it was so loud and so, like, rampant that it was actually what I imagine it would sound like to hear the Blitz in London, or, like, be in London during wartime. Just, you know, the thunder was absolutely devastating. Like, it was amazing. And yeah, quite a surreal experience, especially, like, with everything that's happening in the world and the current climate, both, like, politically and literally with global warming. It felt, like, kind of sinister and

That was Harumi Hosono at Sportsman. Great, great song. I actually didn't know what that song was called in English until just now. I've had it like in my Spotify, the Japanese title, and then I was just trying to figure out what it's called, and it's called Sportsman. But yeah, great song. Perfectly kind of weird and quirky, but also like really catchy and melodic and interesting. Does everything right. And yeah, before that, NRBQ, Ride in My Car. NRBQ are also really interesting and slightly quirky band. And they seem to be like one of these American rock bands that aren't exactly like commercially they have been commercially successful, but like not widely recognized, but greatly appreciated by people in bands. Like I think like Ronnie Wood of the Rolling Stones, that's one of his favorite groups. And I know you're a captain of Yola Tengo is a big fan of them as well. Alright, I'm going to play you a track now by Trashcan Sinatra's. This one is Obscurity Knocks.

That was Marcel Crenshaw and You're My Favourite Waste of Time. And before that, Trash Can Sinatra's Obscurity Knocks. I'm going to play you a track now by an Irish artist called Nash Paints from the album Everyone Good Is Called Molly. Something which I picked up during the week in Rough Trade on my birthday. I picked up the record because it's not available on streaming, and well, it had been available on Nina Protocol until it shut down, which was so sad. If you weren't familiar with it already, Nina was a streaming service mostly for indie and alternative music, completely free and really good, because they also had really good recommendations and blog posts and interviews. Like a lot of the music I've played on this show I've discovered there from reading their blogs and their recommendations. But I guess the service was free and they couldn't figure out a way to keep it financially stable, which, yeah, is a real shame. But having said that, I was really happy to pick up this record, Everyone Good Is Called Molly, and have it on vinyl. And so I'm going to play you a track from that, one of my favourites. This is Nash Paints, and this song is called Boyfriend First.

0: That was Nash Paints and Boyfriend First off the album Everyone Good is called Molly. As I say, it's not on streaming.
1: Part of the reason why I picked it up
0: on vinyl. It's also just a great record. I think even if it was on vinyl, I'd still be picking it up anyway. I'd really recommend listening to it. You can get it on Bandcamp if you can't come across the record. I'm gonna play you another song from an album I picked up on that trip, on that, you know, record shopping trip. Also from Rough Trade.
1: An album that I've always really liked,
0: and whenever there's an album that I've liked but I don't think it's like that common to see in a record store, I always feel like I have to pick it up. I got the record by Brian Eno and John Cale called Wrong Way Up. I've played like the track Spinning Away from that a lot on this show. But gonna play you the opener here. This is Brian Eno and John Cale, and this is Lay My Love.

Brian Eno there, and here come the Warm Jets. Guess all kind of like laggy and weird now at a time. So yeah, if you're hearing that, that's part of the song. That wasn't like some kind of weird glitch. And before that, more Brian Eno, that time with John Cale. Lay My Love from Wrong Way Up, record I picked up during the week. I'd highly recommend. Got a weird 80s palette, like kind of gnarly. You know, the like production reverb is kind of harsh, but yeah, really interesting, and works really well on that. I don't know if it was a totally happy time for the two of them working together. The issue I got was, I think like a 40th anniversary or something, but it has like liner notes with interview with Brian Eno, talking about the record, and like, yeah, he's acknowledging that then there was a few arguments between the two of them at the time. I think they worked very differently. Brian Eno, like, super focused, you know, concentrating on a certain thing for a very long time until it's finished. And then John Cale, like, the, you know, ultimate proto scatterbrain, as we know it. Just, like, thoughts all over the places and thinking of new things constantly and flicking through new ideas and wanting to try a new song or forgetting what a song is even about or what the lyrics are, and just like, yeah, kind of like very wandering, excited mind, I think. But yeah, it's a great record. Sometimes, like, I think when two people get together with very different ideas and different ways of working it, you know, it's usually kind of a good thing when that combo comes together. Okay, gonna finish up the show now. Gonna play you a track by Prefab Sprout to close. Hope you're doing well. Hope you're surviving in this heat wave. And yeah, kind of looking forward to this being done. Wouldn't mind just like a, you know, mid 20 degrees kind of situation, so I could just, like, you know, I don't know, enjoy the summer. Like, actually be in the sunshine and have some fresh air, and yeah, enjoy the World Cup too. Okay, gonna play you this track, Horsing Around by Prefab Sprout. That's all from me. Have a great weekend and a great week ahead, and I'll talk to you next Saturday.

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1: This is Resonance 104.4 FM, flipping marvellous. I'm Nick Hennigan, and welcome to another slice of Literary London, where this time we are actually going to talk about something literary and something in London, as opposed to other parts of the world, which has happened over the last few weeks. It's a pleasure to welcome, a roll of the drums, I can only use my stomach, we can't afford anything more than that, someone who I almost consider to be a friend, because we've had a couple of pints down a pub on occasions. It is a real pleasure to welcome Kevin McNally. Hello, Kevin.
2: Hello there, Nick, how are you?
1: Brilliant, thanks, mate. It's so cool to see you. And I noticed you've got yourself into an outdoor location for this slightly sweltering English sunny afternoon.
2: Yes, I was trying to do a podcast earlier, and Mr. Branson's Virgin Media has gone up the spout today, so I couldn't. So I've got to come outside for some reason and do it. And I've found a nice shady little nook nearby with a bit of a breeze, so I'm perfectly happy now.
1: Good old goodness. So there is some soul of goodness in things evil. Did someone else write that? Yes, I do.
2: Yes, I think they might have done, yeah.
1: So it's lovely to see you. And of course, if you're listening on Resonance FM, that's lovely. But if you go to bohemianbritain.com, you can see us. Oh, yes, in beautiful technicolour. You can see Kevin's leafy nook, his little glade. And you can also see that I'm holding up this. This is a book. It's called Sons of Sol, written by Kevin R. McNally, who is, of course, our Kev. Really, that's the kind of main reason that we wanted to have a chat, I wanted to have a chat as well.
2: Right, right.
1: We have a lot of writers, of course. I mean, but I've got to mention the obvious thing in that, because as an actor, you've done rather well, actually, which is a lovely thing to say, isn't it?
2: Pirates. Not bad, yeah. Not bad after 53 years, yeah.
1: Yeah, I mean, Pirates of the Caribbean is a fairly massive franchise, which is that still going on, if you're allowed to say, not there, isn't it?
2: Not that I've heard of, no. I think five was enough. We're all getting on a bit now, anyway.
1: Yes.
2: It was 25 years ago that we shot the first one. I mean,
1: wow.
2: It's insane to me that that's the game. Oh, I've just seen a bench free. Hold on.
1: Oh, go for that bench. Take that bench. I'll be quiet. Kevin's actually
2: That's good. I've got my back supported.
1: Oh, that's right. The wall's not as nice as the trees, but no, you're back supported, and that's the main thing, really. And of course, we have something else. Let's talk about Sons of Sol. But of course, we have something else in common, not just the fact that we've drunk down the Tabard pub.
3: Rest well.
1: And I've got a little thing going on there, which I'll just throw my little fire Winston in.
2: Very nice. I shall be along for that.
1: Yes, hopefully I shall buy you your fee as well at the end in the bar.
2: All right.
1: It only lasts an hour, so it's even better. But also, the we actually share an alma mater in a sense, because you're from Birmingham as well, aren't you, originally?
2: Of course, yeah.
1: A Brummer, which is...
2: I grew up in Brummer.
1: Busted. Whereabouts, if you don't mind me asking?
2: Well, we first moved when I was very small. I was actually born in Bristol, but we moved to, it's no longer there now, a place called Lawdon Road, which was a very old-fashioned exterior loo, back-to-back, right next to the Blues football ground.
1: Oh, right. It's more here.
2: But because we moved in with my grandma, and then she got rehoused in Hay Mills.
1: Yeah.
2: So I went to the local school there. And then my parents eventually bought a house in Sheldon. So I sort of did my teenage, my late sort of singles and teenage growing up there and going to schools there. So Sheldon was the place I remember best.
1: Sheldon Heath Comp. That might have been a little bit before your term. Actually,
2: probably
1: before
2: was,
1: my
2: yeah.
1: time as well, yes.
2: Yeah.
1: And it's interesting. I mean, obviously, I say we're talking about the book and the whole reason that you wrote Sons of Sol. But and as an actor, what was it, do you think, was there anything in your background that got you into the arts? What made you want to act in the first
2: place? Not at all. It was really, it's a funny story. The first part I ever got, I was in a maths class, which I was famously bad at, and I wasn't paying attention. And the school teacher wrote something weird up on the board, blackboard in those days. Then wiped it out and said, "Attention, children, does anybody know what I just wrote on the blackboard?" And I said, "Yes, you said, my sunbeams are dancing in the meadow below." where daisies and flowers and buttercups grow. She said, great, you've got the lead in the school play. So I realised that acting was a reward for not paying attention and being bad at maths, which I knew I could do well. And then on top of that, I did the show, and my mum was so impressed with my performance as the son in the Harvest Festival play that she bought me, and this will be one for the old folks, that she bought me a copy of the Beano and a Mars bar. Oh. So I said, another reward for not paying attention. So there we go. And then I went to the Birmingham Youth Theatre, and I went to the Birmingham Rep, and then I went to RADA. And then I came out at RADA at the ridiculous young age of 19 and started working in television in the 70s.
1: Yeah.
2: And never looked back, really.
1: No, it's fantastic. I mean, and RADA, of course, is a very prestigious establishment. Ken Branagh, obviously, Kenneth Branagh was there. Was it, when you were working with the Birmingham Rep, was that the old system of rep, proper rep, as it were, where you worked?
2: Yeah, yeah.
1: Yeah.
2: Our school had a very good choir. And so we had played a lot of the theatres in Birmingham, the Alexandra, the Hippodrome, etc., because they were touring opera companies or plays. Would go to the nearest school and say, can you give us your four best singers and we'll put them in the show. And I played at the old Rep, playing a field mouse in Toad of Toad Hall, of which somebody recently sent me a photograph, and I am just absolutely thrilled by it.
1: Oh, how fantastic. At the old Rep Station Street.
2: Yeah, and then the year I did was at the new Birmingham Rep, and it literally was, it was different parts, and it was great for me because I was there to do one play. But I left school because I thought, well, if I'm going to be an actor, I'm not going to bother with A-levels. And when the director found out, he was so furious. He said, I'm not putting another child actor on the street. You can stay here till you get into drama school. So I was there for a year playing women, old men, priests. It was a real, you know, a real sort of pre-graduate training. So I was very lucky for that. And I adore the late Michael Simpson for what he did for me then.
1: Yes, of course. I met him a couple of times, actually. John Adams was my go-to chap at the Birmingham Repertory Theatre. And the old rep system, basically, so you were an actor, and then you basically worked for that theatre. And as you say, as you did in those, played all sorts of different characters and parts.
2: Right, it was great.
1: Yeah, I often wonder why. I guess it was to do with funding, I think, that it all changed. But, I wondered why that...
2: Sort of to do with funding, I think. I mean... It's interesting. I actually teach now. I don't actually teach. I direct the final films at a year's film school called Real Scene, because I don't really see the point anymore of people spending thousands of pounds going to a drama school for 3 years to teach them solely about working on the stage when there are no reps now. The West End is full of musicals. And to get a lead in something, you've got to be a soap star. So... there just isn't the career for it. So we've really got to change the way we introduce people to the work nowadays.
1: Yes, I know it is interesting how it's all changed. I was going to do a thing about vertical dramas. I haven't quite sussed out what they are yet, but they're very big dramas for about two or three minutes for the kind of iPhone generation, as it were.
2: I'm not having it.
1: No. So, RADA must have been a big deal.
2: It was, and it was great because it was in London and I had experience in the theatre. And so really the way I paid to get through RADA was, which, you know, I couldn't really do it now. It's exhausting all day at RADA. And then I would go to the Duchess Theatre at night and be the lighting camera board operator for a play called O Calcutta.
1: Oh, wow.
2: Which was interesting. I still remember the lyrics to the song Knickers, which I sing frequently when I get drunk at parties.
1: Which we probably can't repeat here.
2: I won't do it on your show, no.
1: No, I mean, because Old Calcutta was incredible, wasn't it? It was the first, the old, without getting too much into the history of theatre, but every play had to be approved by the censor, the Lord Chamberlain's office, didn't it?
2: The Lord Chamberlain's office, yeah. And that was still in existence when I... started, and I think O Calcutta was probably became about because it was the year before the Chamberlain's office had stopped, so they had nudity, they had sex jokes, they had rude songs, and they just wouldn't have been allowed to do it the year before. So yeah, but that well remembered, yeah.
1: Yeah, it's crazy. And I know I've written a few plays myself, and still I used to anyway. I'm not so much now. We'll get a letter from I think it was the British Library, that by law you have to lodge your script with the British Library, and it was sort of a hangback, I think, to those days of.
2: Is that real?
1: Of the, wow. Yes, it's a hangback to those days. But so
2: ooh, they are up themselves, aren't they? These people.
1: But I don't like it up. No, I can't.
2: They don't.
1: But it's so. What I mean, when you came out of drama school, so what? You know, did you do the sort of usual thing of waiting tables? Was it a struggle? I mean, what?
2: No. In fact, I'm the only actor I know who's never had to do another job, because I came out and this very old-fashioned agent took me on. And it was the days when they all used to live on the South Coast and they'd travel in with television producers, and on the train they'd say, oh, I've got this young actor now. And for the 1970s, I mean, I did a lot of plays, but I did a lot of old-fashioned television. Most of it not very good. Multi-camera, studio, dramas. You know, you'd rehearse for a week and you'd record it for 3 hours on a Saturday. I did all sorts, Duchess of Duke Street, Poldark. The only one that was really good enough that I made in the 70s to still be shown today, because it was made like a film by the great Herbie Wise, is I, Claudius. Still regularly shows. And my God, that was my postgrad. I remember them coming to me and saying, we'll put your name up on the blackboard and your time call each day. I said, don't bother. I'll be here from the morning till the night watching these amazing actors and learning how to do it.
1: Yeah, so Derek Jacobi was famously...
2: Derek Jacobi, Patrick Stewart.
1: Yeah.
2: A lot of whom have gone now, of course. But the lovely Sean Phillips, who I see at the Tabard regularly.
1: Of course, yeah. I mean, I worked with Derek Jacobi, did a version of Hamlet, and he did the voice... Huh? Of old
2: Hamlet. Brilliant.
1: And work, it was incredible. I was so nervous because it's Sir Derek Jacobi. And just Sir Derek. What a nice guy. I mean, he was literally
2: wonderful.
1: He was very, very good.
2: Yeah, it's wonderful to have known him all these years. And,
1: yes.
2: I hope to get to see him on the stage very soon. Again.
1: It is. It always sort of surprises me, shocks me that it's such a tough business in so many ways, and yet full of so many really nice people. I mean, it's saying that maybe because we stick together through adversity. But
2: no, but most people in the business are great. You meet very few a-holes, as we will say. And I say to my young students, I say, listen, you know, think about how you behave on set, because if somebody comes, say a person's called John Smith. Say a person comes to me and says, oh, well, you've taught this guy, John Smith. We'd like to give him a part in our play. I'll say, I don't have to slag you off. I just have to go. Mm. And they go, okay, thanks for the warning. He won't get the part. So behave yourself.
1: Yeah.
2: And act like a decent human being, you know.
1: And what would you say to anyone considering becoming an actor now?
2: I'd say work as hard as you can and take every role you can, because you can't just go from job. Somebody said to me the other day, one of the students, what's it like getting into this business? And I say, I don't know. I didn't get into this business. I had the chance to do hundreds of roles, make mistakes. But now for you, it's like every offer is make or break. And that's a real pressure to put on young actors, I think.
1: Yes, I mean, it was interesting. My partner, Rebecca Raybone, she went to drama school, she went to Emma Douglas. And it was the conversations that we used to have with the students were talking about what they were going to do. Would they do a soap or would they not do a soap? And of course, what the reality was, they did whatever they could.
2: Whatever you can, you do it. You get the practice, yeah.
1: Yeah. And we've got, moving on to the book then, Sons of Soul by Kerry R. McNally. What was the motivation for doing this? I mean, we had a little chat in the pub, and I read this when it first came out a few years ago. It was launched at the Chiswick Book Festival, which is a lovely little thing that happens in West London every year. So I read it a few years ago, and I was kind of slightly minded of some of the... when I was younger, a friend of my older brothers used to bring me these sort of Ray Bradbury and Isaac Asimov, all these kind of 70s sci-fi books. And there were...
2: You've exactly got the source. My love is of the classic era of sci-fi between the 40s and the 50s, Ray Bradbury, Isaac Asimov, Arthur C. Clarke, Robert Heinlein. So it was very much influenced by that and their amazing ability to world build.
1: Yeah.
2: The other side of it, it's that it's a comic book and it reveals my love of P.G. Wodehouse, which in the character of Percy Prendergast, the keen-eyed of you will spot that humor. But the reason it happened was back in the day before Hollywood died, We used to have a thing in Hollywood called pilot season. And you would go over and you'd interview for pilots. And I would go over for 2-3 months. And it was starting to die as an institute. So I thought, I've got to do something. I can't just sit here up in the Hollywood Hills drinking wine all the time. So I thought, I've always wanted to write, I'll write a book. So I did 5 hours a day. And by the time I came home, I had a first draft. Well, I sort of forgot about it, really, because I thought, you know, I just wrote it in one go to keep myself occupied. And then about 7 years later, I was working with this director and he said, have you any major regrets? And I went, yeah, I wrote a book and I didn't get it published. He said, well, I publish horror and sci-fi, send it to me. And within 3 weeks, it was out.
1: Oh, how fantastic.
2: So I'm so pleased about that. Yeah, yeah.
1: I was going to ask you about the publishing process, because we have a lot of writers that follow us on this, on BenjaminBritton.com.
2: Well, it means... It's a small publishing company, Domain Publishing, and they specialize in horror and sci-fi. But we're actually both really busy, but we're intending to have a meeting soon to get it just off Amazon and get it in some bookshops, which yeah. I would like. But also, you know, I do conventions all the time, and so I take them along and I sign them for people, and I sell more books that way than I do off Amazon, I think.
1: Oh, you say sci-fi conventions or book conventions?
2: No, just any conventions. Conventions that I go along to. You know, people want my signature and my autograph, and I go, oh, by the way, are you interested in sci-fi? And I'll bring the book out and give it to them, personally signed at a very reasonable price.
1: You actually signed mine as well, but I gave me an email as well, which I won't show the text.
2: Yeah, where's my money? I'm still waiting for my 50 bucks.
1: I've got to buy it you later down the pub.
2: All right, okay, great.
1: I'm Nick Hennigan. This is Residence 104.4 FM. It's Literary London. We're also on BohemianBritain.com in Vision. And I'm chatting to the huge talent that is Kevin McNally. We're going to talk about Sons of Salt, not only Pirates of the Caribbean, a fantastic film career. So did you always want to write a book? Was it always a niggle there? Was it something that in your background that made you think? Or was...
2: Yes, because I'd written for television a lot. And then with my writing partner, Bernard Strother, who's sadly passed recently, and it used to be great. We would go in and we'd sit down, have a drink in a pub with the producer and the director, and they'd say, what do you got? And we'd say, Arthur Daly has an argument with the man behind the bar about a past incident. And they'd go, great, go and write it. And then slowly over the 90s, it became, I wrote a bit for the TV series of Lock, Stock and Two Smoking Barrels. And it started to become, okay, well, you've got an idea, give us some... a breakdown, and then give us a breakdown of the scenes, and then give us some demonstration of some of the writing in the scenes, none of which you're getting paid for. And I went, this is being taken over by management. I'm not doing this anymore. But over the course of the 2000s, I went, I really miss writing. I really miss sitting in a room for 5 hours and writing. So I wanted to do a book, and of course, sci-fi was my favorite, so it was obvious I was going to do that.
1: Yeah, and you built, I mean, you're talking about world building. I'll just read you the bit at the back where you know it. Tony Smith and Percival Pendergrast, genius graduates of the Edinburgh Space Propulsion Academy. Why Edinburgh?
2: I don't know. I thought it, but I just didn't he want to be London?
1: Yes.
2: But the most important thing is, why is the Europeans' launch pad into space in Norfolk?

0: and trade around the colonies and beyond, a project that will do a lot of good for mankind and may be very lucrative to boot. Many are interested, but some are unwilling to pay. I quite like this way. After being abducted from the Gagarin space station, I grew up, you know, as it says, as in Yuri Gagarin, I'm presuming. Yeah,
1: of course,
0: A small identity. I grew up as a small boy when all the Apollo stuff was happening, and it was just. In fact, I have to say, I read, I think it was quite a funny scene in a play called Powell's, Pete, Andy, Linda, Sue, about one of the kids wanted to, it was basically sort of my life story, being brought up on a county estate in Birmingham. One of the kids wanted to stay up to watch the lunar landing, and it caused all sorts of consternation, because, of course, it was 3 o'clock in the morning our time.
1: It was. I was very lucky that my parents, who weren't interested in the space race at all, were decorating that week. And so the television, the one television, was moved up into my bedroom so that at 2 o'clock in the morning, I swiftly put it on and sat and stayed up all night and watched the moon landing.
0: You have no idea how jealous I am of you now. That's
1: I saw it live.
0: Wow.
1: Age of, what was it, 12, 13 years old?
0: That's one small step for a man. One giant
1: leap for a kid who's staying up late.
0: Yeah, exactly. Even though the pictures were a bit shaky, weren't they?
1: They were.
0: I mean, we talk about it, but are you excited about what's happening in space travel now, the notion of colonies on Mars and, you know, the going back to the moon?
1: I'm very excited about Artemis. I think that's wonderful. And I love, you know, the satellites that are going to take taking pictures of all of our planets. But it seems to me, and this goes against the grain a little, if we could afford to go and inhabit Mars, we could possibly afford to make the Earth a little bit better.
0: Yes.
1: Do you know what I mean? So I think they're places to visit, but the idea of colonies, because the only people who want to do colonies is to search for gold, minerals, and uranium. It's just a totally a capitalist notion. It's not for any scientific research, although scientific research would go on alongside it. So I'm not so excited about that part. But, you know, when you see after 9 years that little spaceship getting to Pluto and giving us a look at its coverage and the wonderful pictures we've recently had of Jupiter. And finally, it's conked out, but that fantastic, I can't remember its name now, but that has mapped so much of Mars, found evidence of water, things like that. I mean, it's wonderful to see. And the fact that we have Voyager.
0: Yes.
1: That's still sending us messages from one light day away. It's incredible.
0: Yeah. Incredible. Yeah, literally it is, isn't it? I mean, and I suppose that the excitement of the initial moon landing was only really driven by the politics of America getting there before Russia.
1: Yeah. Which always makes me think of that moon landing deniers. Is that, do you think Russia would have helped them cover up the fact they'd actually landed on the moon? I think they'd go, no, they didn't. We've got bloody cameras pointed at it. There's nobody there.
0: Yes.
1: Anyway, anyone who denies the moon landing after 2014 is an idiot, because we had the low lunar orbiter that has taken photographs of every single one of the lunar landing stages. So you've got to be really thick to be a moon denier now.
0: Yeah, I think so. I'll agree with that as well. I mean, it's still, I say, I still love the fact that, you know, the notion of another footprint on another, well, on the moon, of course, which isn't exactly another planet. It just feels
1: a satellite. But I can't wait. I think it's going to be Artemis 4, I think, they're hoping, will be the next moon landing. And a lot of people are very happy, because it won't just be three white guys.
0: Yeah.
1: Which is great. You know.
0: Yeah, a proper landing. Would you go to the moon if you had a chance?
1: Yes, absolutely I would.
0: I don't know why I asked that, because, yeah, I would as well.
1: Absolutely, you know. I would, yeah.
0: I was always quite scared as a boy by the training that the astronauts had to go through with the...
1: And I think that's what makes it impractical. I'm far too old to do that training. But if I was offered, like William Shatner, the chance to even do a suborbital hop or go into orbit, I would do that as well.
0: Yeah, boldly go where... So just again, give us the praise here. I've started to read about the back of the book here. So give us a praise of the story, because tell us about the story.
1: Well, it's about two geniuses, one of them really wanting to help mankind and the other one wanting to make a lot of money, who invent this new propulsion and they get abducted, and they really get abducted all around the solar system by people who, as I say,

0: they want it but won't pay for it. And they go to, and I really had a long think about, you know, where we go. So we go to Titan, which is a moon of Jupiter, where we go to the moon. We're in space a lot. And what starts it all is that we have the Alpha Centauri is a fascist solar system, and they're sending their ambassador over, and they arrange for the Earth president to be killed. And so there's a war between Earth and Alpha Centauri, which then, if they think things were bad, Percy and I can't remember the name of the character now. Smith and Prendergast.
1: Tony, yeah.
0: They get involved in it because the person who gets their propulsion is going to win the war. So then Earth believes that they're willing participants, so that they're trying to catch them to kill them. So it's it goes really, really badly for them, but they eventually get through it. And then at the end of the book, they get on somebody's spaceship and they get knocked out and they don't know where they're going to wake up. Unfortunately, I haven't had the time to write Smith and Prendergast Meet the Iridians. So, but look out for that in the next couple of years.
1: I was going to say, there's got to be a sequel.
0: Well, there's going to be three eventually.
1: Oh, how cool.
0: Because we're going to meet Betty's mother, who she thinks is fantastic and is actually a sadist living on Sirius or a planet of Sirius.
1: I mean, it was, as you say, it's very humorous as well, isn't it? And the in a sense, the politics, it's you know, situation normal, isn't it? Situation empire. Yeah. So how do you write? Have you got your longhand, or have you got a particular favorite program that you use?
0: No, I merely write on a computer. Back then, I guess I would write on my iPad now, only the fact I just turned it off and can't remember the PIN number to open it up again. So I'm going to Chicago tomorrow, so I'll have to go straight to the Apple store and get them to reset it for me. But yeah, I like to write on a computer, yeah.
1: Yeah.
0: But always have, because even when Bernard and I started writing in the late 80s, we bought a very early computer and typed it all up, so that we didn't have to keep on changing, you know, the pages we'd written with each other. We could just add to each other's work. So I've always written electronically, yeah.
1: Yeah. No, it's just interesting. A lot of writers that we had a big debate about which was the best software, computer software, a little while ago. I shan't tax you with that right now, because I'm still none the wiser. But, oh gosh, we're nearly out of time. So, Kevin, where can we find Sons of Sol?
0: On Amazon, Sons of Sol, Kevin R. McNally. Very cheap, and then if we meet up at a convention, I will sign it for you.
1: Brilliant. And if you're watching on Bohemian Britain now, I'm holding up the front of the book. You can see my copy.
0: Let me tell you about that picture.
1: Yeah.
0: The picture on the book, the wonderful guy who did the design, that is the original design for the front of Robert Henlon's Have Spacesuit, Will Travel.
1: Oh, wow.
0: And the day he was designing it, it became available to the public. Love. And I said, 1,000 quid, put it on the front of the book.
1: How fab.
0: So it's a wonderful connection to my hero writers, yeah.
1: Yeah, oh, how cool. I didn't know that. I mean, I read a bit at the back, but Adrian Baldwin, wasn't it? I think he did the cover art.
0: Adrian Baldwin, yeah, a genius. And a very good writer himself as well.
1: Oh, brilliant. So that's it. Thank you. We've run out of time, but thank you so much for your time, Kevin. And it looks very nice there. I appreciate your studio.
0: It's lovely. Very nice.
1: So the book is called Sons of Sol. It's published by Domain. I've said that right. Yeah. Domain
0: Kevin, Publishing.
1: Kevin R. McNally, available in all online, good online Amazon stores at the moment. And if you see Kevin, he'll sign it for you. The chances are I might have to see you fairly soon down a pub that we know fairly locally in West London, Kevin.
0: Well, give it a week till I get back from Chiswick and I'll see you there.
1: Oh, from Chiswick.
0: I get back from Chicago,
1: yeah,
0: and see you there.
1: Chicago. Yeah, yeah. Oh, good. Is that? Yeah, I won't ask what it's for, but anyway. Oh, fantastic. Thank you so much for your time, Kevin. And good luck with everything else. And as I say, I'm sure we'll see you very soon. And thank you very much for your time as well.
0: There we are.
1: Yes, sorry, that's right. Yes, thank you very much for your time as well. I shall see you next time. We're on BohemianBritain.com, InVision. Also, of course, you can get us on various YouTube channels. You can see Kevin and I, and Kevin's beautiful background where he is at the moment. But chiefly, this is Literary London on Resonance 104.4 FM.

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Looks motherfucking good. 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
1: Hello and welcome to A World in London. Your definitive independent global music show basks in a heat wave of sizzling tracks. I'm DJ Ritu and we begin our music journey in Senegal with legendary Orchestra Baobab.

great to hear Orchestra Balbar back in action with Tonya Akbul. Classics from Greece and Turkey next with Marinella and Tarkan. Before reaching the cooler shores of Brighton band, Kotoa. All here on A World in London.

0: neler ettin.
1: Such a classic. 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

Connected Through Love and Light by Kotoa. Now, my friend and sister broadcaster, Missy D, is someone who very much connected people through Love and Light and through her radio shows. And sadly, she passed away last week, very prematurely, a young age, struggling to breathe before and after a double lung operation. So I'd like to dedicate this particular track to Missy D, her real name, the same as mine, Ritu. This is Yaad Pia by Neha Kakkar.

Global Music Show, and I'm DJ Rithu, with hot tunes from planet Earth. We've just heard the world-famous cellist Yo-Yo Ma, featuring

You're tuned to A World in London, Global Grooves. It's about time we had some Macedonian brass with the help of Bianco. And this great track by him, Merak. You can find my complete playlist anytime on the DJ Rithu and A World in London pages at Instagram and Facebook.

After this, we'll treat ourselves to the elder statesman of Brazilian percussion, Heitor Moreira. Working alongside Ricardo Bacelar. And celebrating Heitor's 85th birthday with a

You're listening to A World in London, Global Grooves, and I'm DJ Rithu. Now, I've got some exceptionally good new tracks for you coming up very shortly by international stars like Salif Keita, Gerardo Frosina, and Emmanuel Jal. So, of course, we've just heard from Brazilian giants Eto Moreira. As I mentioned, his 85th birthday album, Maracanos, includes the track we just listened to, Mestre Novo,

That is so deserving of the same worldwide accolades. Mulele Matondo Africa, UK-based Congolese artist. And here he is with his electrifying latest single, Mathro Beat. Playing alongside his band, Congo Deer.

I've got to tell you about some of the gigs that I'll be DJing at very soon. If you missed me at Battersea Park on Saturday, that one went very well. So on July the 2nd, I'll be at Horniman Museum Gardens with the South Asian Music Selection. On July the 10th, you can catch me playing a rather sublime global music set at the Royal Academy of Arts Summer Exhibition. On July the 12th, I'll be over in Duckett's Common for Haringey's first ever South Asian Arts Festival. And then it's Bollywood to Hollywood all the way at Club Carly's 31st birthday on July the 18th. Find all my gig dates and today's A World in London playlist at DJ Rithu or A World in London on Instagram and Facebook. Next up, a great new single by Sudanese boy soldier turned singer Emmanuel Jah. Dueting with

and Emmanuel Jal. Now let's return to Brazil for Duala by Gerardo Frisina. After this, Salif Keita's Ba Pulo, remixed for 2026. 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

the soaring voice of Salif Keita on Bal Pulo. Always sounding distinct and sensational.

and our energy all the way through the program has been something approaching 100 degrees hot. So, we need to cool down, I reckon. And I've got three tracks to play you out to do exactly that. From this, A World in London Heatwave. We'll hear from YMA of Brazil. Then Palestinian singer Reem Kelani. And hopefully, if I've got enough time, Irish music maker Padder Connolly. It's time for me to say farewell to you and thank you for listening. Namaste from me, DJ Rithu.

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1: 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Today we're going to be bringing you some Anna Meredith, some Felt, some Magnetic Fields, and plenty of other tunes in that area. 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

halfway through the show now. That was one favourite of mine. That's Deep Water by Strawberry Switchblade, Glasgow band from the 80s. Absolutely fantastic. We've had a bit of the Smiths, some Stephen Merritt coming up, some Yeah Yeah Yeahs. Plenty to stay locked in for. So stay locked to the Resonance FM show with me, aka Sarah DJ.

This has been Precious Nothing with me, AK Sarah DJ. I hope you've enjoyed some of these tunes here. We've had Eurovision winning French Francis Gall with Poupée Désir, Poupée Désir. Brand New Life by Young Marble Giants, who I love very much. Lots of stuff that I am enjoying at the moment in here. So I hope you've enjoyed it, and stay locked to Resonance FM.

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What's up? What's up? What's up? What is up with this planet, y'all? I know you guys got to be many light years in space, but I just want to know what's up right now with this planet. Well, you listen to Is Black Music on Resonance 104.4 FM, yeah. And the show's called It's Black Music, and we do a lot of black folk, black country, and black avant-garde classical, and we play Sun Ra for our theme song.

Yo, yo. So no need to wait any longer because we are here to give you this show. My name is Art Terry. I'm your host for the next hour. Yeah, so we're going to do, it's June 16th going into June 17th, going towards June 21st. You might be going from, listen to the Saturday repeat, going from June 20th to June 21st, which means you are ready more than I am right now for the summer solstice. The solstice, the time, the longest day of the year, right? It's the time when the sun is at its brightest. It's a time of worship, really, for some worshipers, which I am one, living here in England. And that's how we got here, isn't it, really? Via the sun. So it's just only appropriate that we always play Sun Ra. And, you know, we're just going to go deep into it. We're just going to go deep into it, see if we can dig our way out, or if we're just going to get buried by the sound. Well, we got all kinds of themes. That's the theme. Theme around the sun, the solstice, the light. Everything to do with your heart. Let's put it that way. So let's see where we go. I think we're going to have some Ethiopian sun worshiping music. If we're lucky, we're going to have something from Stu, his sweet boot. No, we won't have that. But we're going to have, I don't know what we're going to have, actually. We might even have some John Coltrane. We don't get much John Coltrane on this show. Let's see who can bring us the light tonight. Oh, we're going to, yeah, Richie Havens, his Stonehenge album has really influenced this. Richie Havens and some of the Druid friends of mine that you meet here in England, yeah? Were the Blacks Druids?

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1: 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The spring equinox is the sunrise, the new year. It's the beginning of the solar cycle. That's why everything greens again. I've explained in many videos about how the spring equinox was known as the time of Asa, the green god, the god of spring, of newness, the god that we now refer to as Aries, Aries season, or the Aries zodiac sign. All of the zodiac signs are derived from the seasons, the original seasons that our ancestors relayed in the ancient Dendera, which was a culmination of different perspectives and understandings of the natural seasons and how it is that they affect us as they occur. So the summer solstice then becomes the sun's peak. It's the noon of the year when the sun is at its highest point, at its zenith. And the purpose of the sun during the summer solstice is to pump as much hydrogen into the earth's atmosphere as possible so that it sustains life throughout winter. It's giving us enough life to be sustained through the winter period. So the summer solstice is about sustenance. That's the natural principle of the summer solstice. It's abundance, it's fruition, it's sustenance. Much like the new moon is opposite to the full moon, where the new moon is about introspection, it's about isolation, it's about reflection. The full moon is about fruition, it's about action, it's about manifestation. The summer solstice works the exact same way. It's just that now we're not dealing with the reflection of the sun's light or the sun's rays from the moon, we're dealing directly with the sun itself. Whereas the winter solstice is a time for isolation, for introspection, for reflection, the direct antithesis of that, the opposite of that then becomes the summer solstice. The summer solstice is then a time of abundance, of fruition, of action. The personification of this time, of the time of the summer solstice, the principles of sustenance, the principles of abundance, those principles were personified by our northern ancestors as what we would now call Nephthet or Nephthys in Greek mythology. So all of these seasons that we experience carry a particular function within the solar cycle and the natural phenomena that we experience. So with this season, the principles of fruition and sustenance were all personified in what they came to call Nephthet, which is what came to be known as a female goddess that they built temples after, and they would bring offerings to her temple in this time of year. It was a lotus ceremony. The nature of the lotus flower is that it grows from murky, muddy waters, and it grows clean and new and bright and fresh. And in this way, it represents resilience and the ability to emerge from the darkness, renewed. Lotus tea is actually really good for that same function, for renewing the mind. Blue lotus flower can still be consumed as tea to this day. A lot of people still do it to aid reducing anxiety and clarification of dreams. It helps to draw vivid dreams from your mind, as well as a clarity and understanding of those dreams. It basically just boosts intuition. Because of its color, it's also got a strong connection to the crown chakra. A lot of elements of nature actually express their function through their colors. That's how a lot of indigenous healers identify certain medicines and how it is that they can be used. Much like the flower of the season was identified as the blue lotus, the color of the season was also identified as blue, which came from the blue skies that we'd experienced during the summer solstice. It's the hottest, longest day of the year, which is meant to bring about a lot of festivities. This is the time to connect with our families and our friends and our community. These are the rituals that we partake in during this time that we're not even aware of. During the time of the summer solstice, we're always gathering, we're always celebrating, we're feasting, we're buying new clothes, what we call Christmas clothes. It's a time of celebration, and that's just in alignment with the energy of the season. That is the ritual that we perform in the time without even realizing, because we're in that natural flow. The temple of Nephthet at the time was also just a very sacred place, because she was the goddess of protection, of nurturing, of transformation.
2: Be selfish for 1 year.

the mind. Blue lotus flower can still be consumed as tea to this day. A lot of people still do it to aid reducing anxiety and clarification of dreams. It helps to draw vivid dreams from your mind, as well as a clarity and understanding of those dreams. It basically just boosts intuition. Because of its color, it's also got a strong connection to the crown chakra. A lot of elements of nature actually express their function through their colors. That's how a lot of indigenous healers identify certain medicines and how it is that they can be used. Much like the flower of the season was identified as the blue lotus, the color of the season was also identified as blue, which came from the blue skies that we'd experienced during the summer solstice. It's the hottest, longest day of the year, which is meant to bring about a lot of festivities. This is the time to connect with our families and our friends and our community. These are the rituals that we partake in during this time that we're not even aware of. During the time of the summer solstice, we're always gathering, we're always celebrating, we're feasting, we're buying new clothes, what we call Christmas clothes. It's a time of celebration, and that's just in alignment with the energy of the season. That is the ritual that we perform in the time without even realizing, because we're in that natural flow. The temple of Neptet at the time was also just a very sacred place, because she was the goddess of protection, of nurturing, of transformation. As the original archetype for the zodiac sign Cancer, Neptet embodies the tender, maternal energies that govern the home, the family, and your emotional life. Her association with water ties her to the rhythms of emotion, deep emotional wisdom, and the power of vulnerability. She's the protector of the household.

It could be the first.

Hey, what's up, y'all? We just listening to, what is it? Isn't Wynton Kelly killing it? The pianist there? No, I'm tripping. It's not Wynton.

McCoy Tyner. I'm talking about McCoy Tyner. I'm tripping. Don't know my Wynton Kellys from my McCoy Tyners. But there is a difference.

The right hand's killer, but the left hand is just like high science, isn't it? They go together so well. Ja. Ja. Oh, yeah. Winton Kelly, McCoy Tyner playing Softly as the Morning Sun with his man John Coltrane, live at the Village Vanguard. Before that, we was listening to Gedeo Vocals,

popping. I think if y'all listening on Tuesday night, you heard the Tuesday night version of tonight's show is Carolyn. What's her last name? The saxophone player. She did her show, and that was amazing. Crapple, I think it is. Yeah, Carolyn Crapple. But right now we listen to Coltrane. Before that, we heard Gedeo songs by. It's from an album, an Ethiopian album called Ethiopian Tribal Music, Staring into the Sun. We're all about the solstice today.

That's Soprano Sax of John Coltrane. Before that, we had Richie Havens, Stonehenge, because we're also celebrating not just the solstice, but the great Stonehenge album from Richie Havens. So we played two tracks, and we're going to try to play some more. Open Our Eyes and Minstrel.

Yeah, so before that we had Kamasi Washington, another cat we don't play a lot on this show. The tune was called Vilua Viso. Talking about, it's from his Heaven and Earth album. And before that we had something else from the Ethiopian album Staring Into the Sun by Deshae Syncopated. So it's tribal songs here. We're gonna carry on with, thank you very much. We're gonna carry on with Eki Shola. It's E-K-I-S-H-O-L-A. Eki is having, she's hosting a night here in Westbourne Grove. I think it's the 23rd. Let me see if I can understand it. I'm gonna tell you right about, or I'll get back to you with that. It's in Westbourne Grove, and I will tell you the details as soon as my phone allows me to. It's tomorrow, June 18th, Mason and 5th, Westbourne Park, Listening Lounge at 7:30. Anyway, we're gonna listen to a track from her album, Keru, and it's called Starry.

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We keep on delivering, your story's meant to be heard.

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0: helping Oset in her quest to revive Asar and protect their son Heru, who we now call Horus. This connection to familial devotion and emotional resilience is a hallmark of her influence on Cancer, very deeply connected to their loved ones and driven by this innate desire to care for and protect the people they cherish. So our Cancer season falls between the 21st of December and the 22nd of January. Aligning with the summer solstice, Neptet came to be personified as a feminine goddess because in this time, the earth is at its peak of fertility and the energy of growth and nurture is very palpable. So just the same way that Neptet nurtures life through her protective

without fear of judgment. Nurturing energies, regardless of what. Care and protection and transformation, all of which.

Water as an element is fluid, adaptive, and essential for life. These are qualities that are mirrored in cancer individuals who are known for their adaptability, their emotional intelligence, and their capacity

pure time pursues us as we love in technicolor, but I dwell in silence on your words which move me like none other. This time I shall be unafraid.

Wow. Wow. Janelle Monáe is conceptual, isn't she? She's deep, man. This is like, wow. It's called, it's from her album, Arch Android. And I'm just really, like, can't believe it. You know, we haven't played much Janelle. Yeah, she had to stop making albums, huh? Because this stuff is too wild, isn't it? We should call her.

Yeah, and we're going to have to go too. 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We had our solstice special here tonight, celebrating bringing in the summer solstice with you and Janelle Monae.

0: Yeah, we're listening now to Sun Ra. We're listening now to Sun Ra. He's taking us out as he always does, but instead this time it's called Tiny Pyramids from his Angels and Demons at Play album. You've been listening to Is Black Music. We heard Smeki Shola, who's going to be, again, she's going to be in Westbourne Park doing a thing.
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4: 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I'm DJ BPM. This is Grime for the Unconverted. And tonight, excited, so got a special guest mix from DJ C-Set. According to Don Dillinger, DJ C-Set is one of Istanbul's leading forces in heavyweight grime, the founder of C-Set Recordings. Feel honored to have him on the show tonight. That's coming up the second half of the show. Going to kick off with the first 30 minutes by a mix by myself, DJ BPM. Enjoy the show.

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